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Well, that was Yitzchak Eschel with Das Yiddish Lied. And this is Charlie Bernhout. Hoping that you enjoy these 2 hours of Jewish soul music. The first hour was a little different. Aunt Lee and an entire family circle. It grows on you. I can only tell you it grows on you. And there's a whole thing about Hello Seal and others. We'll be experimenting with more comedy, trying to respect your requests. And I just wanted to thank those of you who gave me your feedback, and I want you to know how much I appreciate it. You know, sometimes sitting here doing these recordings in my apartment, I often sort of wonder if I'm speaking to myself, although I know I'm not. I know there are many of you out there who are loyal listeners. But it's good to hear from you and to get your comments, and I feel energized and... God be willing, we'll be around for many more years to come sharing this wonderful music with you. You know how to reach me at cbjmusic@aol.com, cbjmusic@aol.com. And in particular, I just want to point out that I received many, many emails from Israel, and it was just so good to know that that I'm not just reaching South Africa and Australia and the United States and 30 other nations, but Israel, of course, Canada. Yes, dear friends from Canada. Well, shalom, everyone. Thanks for joining with me. CBJ Music at AOL.

This is Tani Talks Radio, the show where we talk about a topic for the week for the audience members to keep. This year should be for the merit of the safe and healthy return of all the captives, for the refuel shlame of all the injured and sick, and for the safety, protection, and success of all the soldiers and all of our brothers and sisters in Eretz Yisrael. We should only know from the Yeshuas for all. We should only know refuels from all. Have some sort of a cold lingering for a couple of weeks now. But God willing, hopefully we'll feel better soon. Talking about the idea of how to be involved in helping others' lives. Sometimes we think about saving a life and it's only the physical aspect. We think about, you know, someone helping someone from falling into a pit, God forbid, or someone being saved from a stray bullet, God forbid. We should never know from such things, or someone being hit by a car, God forbid. But really, there are many different ways of helping a person. The Gemara tells us that if someone saves one person, it's as if they saved an entire world. And if someone helps one person, I always like to take it further, it's almost as if they helped the entire world. A lot of people see situations and they have this bystander effect. Very famous talk about, we mentioned in a different shiur, the terrible, terrible case of Katie Genovese when she was, you know, attacked and killed by someone in view of many, many, many people in Queens, and no one did anything. And then psychology takes the term, the bystander effect, where everyone thought someone else would do something. Unfortunately, no one did anything. In many situations, many people do nothing. Very few stand up. That's not the Jewish way. Judaism, as dictated by Hashem, makes every single one of us culpable to stand up, take a position, and help out those around us. Kol Yisrael Arevim Zeh Lazeh is a very famous phrase, very famous principle that comes up throughout Judaism, that comes from the Talmud, telling us that we have to be culpable and liable for all each other. And no time is it more applicable and more relevant and more realistic than now, when we're in the heat of the war against Hamas here in winter of 2023, after the brutal, brutal, barbaric terrorist attacks in October 7th, and the many, many, many that were killed, the many wounded, and the many captive. The Jewish way is to say, what can we do? How can we be there? How can we stand tall with our brothers and sisters across the world? Judaism makes us realize that we have to stand up, take a position, understand we have to do what we can to help a life, to save a life, to do what we can to be responsible, to challenge and break the bystander effect, especially in cases of war, especially in cases of danger. The Talmud tells us whoever saves one life, it is as if he saves the entire world. Famous principle to keep thinking about. A key saying to keep coming back to. One person can literally save the world. How many books, Lahavda, focus on that one protagonist fighting against the antagonistic regime, against the whole cruel regime, and the book focuses on one person? They don't get it from nowhere. It obviously comes from us. In the idea, way back when, the Torah starts with one person. It talks about Adam, then moves to Noah, moves to Avram. It focuses on one person at a time, one story at a time, moving over to Yitzchak, then to Yaakov, then Yosef. Of course, we finished up the Yosef story, and we're now in Shemos. And now the story, the pivotal shift is to Moshe, and Moshe leads us through all the years, the 40 years, and then each element of Tanakh also usually has a pivotal character, usually has one person that takes the reins, the Shoftim. They focus on Ehud and Asniel, and they focus on Shimshon, and then it moves over to the Nevi'im. We see Shmuel is a huge character, Shaul is a big character, David becomes a huge character. Usually there's one major pivotal character, because one person can literally change all of history for good, and of course, lo aleinu, God forbid, we should never know from such things, for bad as well. You know, Holocaust times and World War II, Yimach Shemam, we should never know from such things. Many times in history, one person can really change pivotal of history, and of course, for good, we should see it only for good. I would extend it to mean not only one person can save the world, but also one person can change the world. If you save a life, saves the world, I believe the equation equals that you change a life, you change the world. So it seems much more reachable, much more attainable to make a difference in someone's life, to make a difference in the world, focusing on one person at a time. One soul who was brought back to the Jewish people, one person reconnected, one person reignited, is one soul saved. It's really the whole world saved. If
we could take a small part, a small role in this, we could literally light up and save the whole world. We often get intimidated by thinking about a famous person, a famous people, and famous characters who changed the whole world, but it doesn't have to be that way. We could focus on one person at a time, trying to change for the better even one individual within the world. When you think of people saving the world at a time, you can think right now in our times, a big role model, a big hero that I believe, the heroes, of course, in and around Israel, fighting and serving to protect the Jewish people, of course, are the soldiers themselves, but also the heroes around the paramedics and the Hatzalah people, and Zach, of course, also, which never know for such things. But I feel like a non-combative hero, a spiritual hero, if you will, is that of Shai Gratcher. I told my wife the other day, I'd love for us to meet him. He's doing these amazing, amazing things. That's a wonderful role model of a person literally changing all of Israel, changing people, connecting people, doing beautiful things. Yachad Nenatzeach. Truly, all of us together, we will win. You can think of one person changing the world little by little. You think of Hatzalah around the world, United Hatzalah. Think about Eli Beer starting this beautiful movement. I recommend the book. Didn't get to read it yet, but written by one of my role models, Rabbi Seltzer, who I connected with over the years. Thank God he wrote this beautiful book, 90 Seconds, about Eli Beer, the Eli Beer story. They do wonderful things. Each of these people are heroes as well. They go above and beyond to try to help save every single life in a 90-second response time, or more, give or take, depending on where they are in the country. They could help every single person, any single person in need of assistance. You think of people like that, they run towards dangers. Firefighters, policemen, paramedics, EMTs, hotel members run towards danger, run towards the fire, run towards the difficulty. Think of the cops who run towards shooting, towards danger, when the natural inkling, the natural inclination, the natural instinct usually is to run away. On some level, even much more minute, this is what we as the Jewish people must do day in and day out, helping out anyone who is physically or metaphorically, spiritually or cognitively screaming, quote-unquote, or not, for help in whatever manner they need help. The Gemara in Sanhedrin tells us this famous phrase to keep in our minds. Anyone who sustains one soul from the Jewish people, the verse ascribes him credit as if he sustained the entire world. The handbook by Rabbi Aryeh Kaplan, which is pointed out on ish.com, talks about, with the exception of three cardinal sins, of course we know the three major ones, one must violate any religious law to save a life. As the Torah says, keep my decrees and laws, since a person can truly live only by keeping them. This comes from Sefer Vayikra, v'chai b'hem, v'losha yamus b'hem, usually except for the big three, live by keeping them and not by die by keeping them. Although keeping the Shabbos is considered a foundation of the religion, it may be violated in any manner necessary to save a life. In such a case, it is a meritorious deed to violate the Shabbos. One who hesitates is guilty of bloodshed. Where the Shabbos is violated in a case of danger, it must be done by responsible adults and not by children or non-Jews, even where possible. However, if it is possible to avoid violating the Shabbos without causing any delay, permissible to do so. Similarly, a dangerously sick or starving person may eat any forbidden food necessary to preserve his life. In such a case, all is permitted, even pork products and bread on Passover. Although Yom Kippur is our most sacred day of atonement, one whose life may be endangered by fasting is forbidden to do so. In such a case, one obtains atonement even without fasting. In all cases of sickness or injury, we rely upon the opinion of a physician. As soon as he says that there is even a question of danger, religious law may be violated to preserve life, even if it is not certain that a given cure will help. Rabbi Kaplan also points out and depicts on H.com, in any case, one who neglects to save a life when the opportunity presents itself is violating the commandment. Do not stand still when your neighbor's life is in danger. As it points out in Sefer Vayikra, Al ta'amod bedam re'echa, a very famous phrase, do not stand still when your neighbor's life is in danger. Literally, don't stand while his blood is shed. Therefore, one is obliged to spend any amount of money necessary to save a Jewish life, but the victim must repay it if and when he is able. Nevertheless, one need not endanger limb or life to save another. If several people are in danger, where all cannot be saved, religious scholars given priority. Similarly, one should give precedence to his own parents or other relatives, as well as his teachers. In all cases,
cases not involving a life or death situation. If the woman's honor is at stake for food or clothing, she takes precedence over the man, since the shame she could suffer is greater. Just as we are required to save a fellow Jew from danger, we must rescue any non-Jews who worships God as well. The Torah states, help him survive, whether he is a proselyte or resident alien, coming from Sefer Vayikra. We do what we can to help out those around us. Saving one's own life comes first. The Torah tells us, let our brother live alongside you, from Vayikra. Which implies that one's old life comes first. The very famous example, if two people are in a desert, one has just enough water for himself, he need not share with the other. We should never know from such crazy examples. Similarly, one need not endure physical excessive pain or suffering to save another's life, although it is not required as an act of piety to give one's life to save a community or a great religious leader. There's nothing more precious and irreplaceable than life in the eyes of God. Therefore, one who saves that single life is counted as if he saved the entire world. So do what you can to save another soul. Use your money, use your resources, use your talents, use the labor of your hands to effect help, change, and saving. Dr. Miller points out on Hish.com, in 2019, on a Sunday in the end of March, there was a man and his wife running 2 hours late for an event on that day. Tully Abraham and his wife Sarah were running at least 2 hours late for this event on a late day in March in 2019, as Tully, a 30-year-old kosher caterer, sped along the Verrazano Narrow Bridge on his way into Brooklyn for the event. A series of coincidences, hashkacha, put him in the right place at the right time to save a man's life. There's so many things that happen in the space of a few minutes, he explained in an Aish interview. Without any one of those components, he wouldn't have been successful. It was raining hard, traffic was bad, the left lane that Tully was taking to the upper level of the bridge was closed, and he was forced to move over several lanes to the right. That left Tully and Sarah in the lane closest to the edge of the bridge, behind a car that suddenly stopped. The driver put on his hazards and exited his car. If I was in the left lane, I wouldn't have thought anything of it, Tully recalls, saying that at first it seemed the driver was checking something wrong with his car. But instead of going back into his car, the driver, an elderly man of about 79, according to later news reports, walked over to the railing at the edge of the bridge. As Tully watched, the man stepped over the railing, balanced on the far side at the very edge of the bridge, and prepared to jump into the icy waters far below. Without stopping to think, Tully raced out of his own car to the edge and grabbed the man's jacket. The man shouted at Tully that he should let him go, but Tully hung on with all his might. As he concentrated on holding on to the man and prevented him from ending his life, Tully wondered about his own safety. It was raining. It was slippery. He hoped he wouldn't slip and fall off the bridge with the man, God forbid. As precious moments tick by and Tully struggled with the man, countless people drove by, driving, zooming by, not noticing anything, not stopping anytime, anything for anyone. Countless people drove by in their cars, ignoring the scene, choosing not to help, a classic example of the bystander effect. Eventually, a state trooper drove by and saw the scene. He too raced out of his car and grabbed the man's clothes together. He and Tully tried to get a secure grip on the man and bring him back inside the railing. The railing was about chest high, so it's almost impossible to pull anybody up. After a few minutes, another bystander finally came to help, as well as emergency personnel. Together, the group of rescuers, imagine how many people were needed for this 79-year-old man. Together, the group of rescuers managed to drag the man back inside the railing, and then an ambulance took him to the hospital. For Tully, the encounter profoundly changed the way he looked at the world. For days afterwards, he explains he was still shaking. People called him a hero, but he doesn't think of himself that way. I did what anybody would have done, Tully explains. Although, as was depicted, many people drove by and actually did absolutely nothing. The bystander effect. He didn't ask for the publicity and accolades he received. I want to move on. I want to continue being me without attention, he mentioned. He learned that it doesn't matter where you are, what your background is. Everyone should try and make a difference, Tully said. He also cautioned that no matter how people react, they should recognize that they did the best they felt they could. People second-guess their actions and beat themselves up afterwards, he notes. Instead, we should be kinder to ourselves and acknowledge that in a moment of emergency, it's not always easy to know what to do. At the end of the day, you do your best. Pointing to the series of coincidences, hashgachas,
of Hashem that put him in the right place at the right time totally feels that he was placed in that situation on that bridge for the reason. Judaism teaches there's no such thing as coincidence. Everything that happens is part of the larger plan and has a purpose. In Hebrew, this is known as Hashgacha Pratis, divine providence, recognizing that a series of seemingly random twists of fate can lead us to the very purpose we are meant to fulfill in our lives. When it considers all the different components of that day on the bridge, the fact that he was forced into the right lane, was running late, wound up behind the suicidal driver, that he was helped by passerby just as he needed it, he somehow found the strength to hold on to the man without slipping or losing his grip, till he feels he was part of a larger plan that day. He strongly feels he witnessed the hand of God, the hand of Hashem, putting him in the exact position necessary to do what he could to help a fellow human being and save his life. Realize you too, on some small level, may be put at a certain place at a certain time by Hashem to help out those around you in a myriad of small and large ways. And one of Braverman points out on ish.com, there's a video featuring the former chief rabbi of England, Rabbi Jonathan Sacks, Zatzal, Olav HaShalom. He told the story of his near drowning in Italy on his honeymoon, of his rescue by an anonymous bystander, and of the resulting greater gratitude he had every day of his life since that time. When he woke up to a new day, he appreciated the gift of life. An important and beautiful lesson, nothing like a personal near-death situation to help hit at home. We should never learn from such things. Again, the Talmud teaches that if you save one life, you save an entire world. Little did that kind Italian civilian know what he was doing. Little did he understand the ramifications of his act. Although in our limited tangible world his name is lost to us, it may be the Rabbi Sacks that Saul never knew who he was or had a chance to thank him in the ensuing chaos, that Italian man had a massive impact on British Jewry and in fact on international Jewry and the whole world at large. All the countless speeches that Rabbi Sacks gave, all the books he wrote, all the Torah thoughts he published can be credited to the quick-thinking Italian beachgoer. He may not even remember the incident. It was a long time ago, and his day probably continued as normal. He was never feted, never applauded, didn't win any medals, and doesn't know the name of the one he saved. But the act of kindness impacted an entire world. Wow. That really gives pause. We engage in so many small acts every day, so many ordinary moments. For sure, rescuing someone from near drowning isn't exactly ordinary, but we're called upon to do a lot of seemingly trivial acts of kindness for others, acts soon forgotten, some for people whose name we'll never know, or will quickly forget as the rest of life's demands pull on us. But who knows what the impact of those acts can be? Who knows whose life was changed? Who knows what they were able to contribute to the world because of a kindness we showed them? Who knows what we were able to contribute to the world because of the way we grew from the kindness we showed them? In Pirkei Avos, in the Ethics of the Fathers, currently in Season 7, working our way slowly, week by week, once a week, listen to us on the TTPA, we talk about on Pirkei Avos how we are admonished not to distinguish between minor and major mitzvahs, because we don't really know how to judge or categorize them. That's really the Almighty's department, really Hashem's department. What we think of as a big act of kindness may not have the intended impact, while a small act may have an ongoing ripple effect. If we save a fellow human being, either physically or spiritually, we save an entire world. We save all their descendants. We save their ability to affect this world. But we don't really know how that will be manifest. Neither did this young Italian. But we, the Jewish people of today, can see what a difference he made. And when he arrives in the world of souls, he will get a royal welcome. He will have a reserved seat and will discover that what seemed like a minor act at the time was actually something that changed the world. All of our actions have ripple effects and butterfly effects. Even small effects, small acts, can have major ramifications and effects on other people. You should never underestimate how powerful our deeds can be and can have on the world at large. Adam Ross points out on Aish from 2019, Mendel Gordon, an American lone soldier in the Israel Defense Forces, the IDF, Tzahal, completed his service as a paratrooper and met the girl of his dreams only to learn just weeks after they were engaged that he had the machala, the terrible disease we should never know from such things. Doctors in Israel advised he should seek emergency surgery in the USA to the tune of $90,000, a sum way beyond his family means. We should all never know from such things. What happened next was remarkable. In an exclusive interview with Aish, Gordon points out and describes the incredible story of friendship that saw the soldiers in his army unit stand by their brother in arms and raise every single dollar needed to pay for the complicated surgery that saved his life.
Originally from Brooklyn, at 19 years old, Mendel Gordon signed up to serve in the IDF in 2015 after falling in love with the land of Israel during a year of yeshiva study. After convincing his parents of his plan to join a combat unit and passing a tough physical trial, he enlisted in the paratroopers' brigade, where he saw 2.5 years of active duty in Hebron and along the Gaza border, preventing attacks into Israeli territory. Despite the cultural and language differences he faced, being a lone soldier from another country, Mendel says the friendships he made in the army ran deep. It's through what you go through together day in and day out that friendships develop. You have to literally watch each other's backs, he said. Constantly protecting each other, looking out for each other, creates a powerful feeling of mutual responsibility. In October 2017, feeling energized and excited about life, having just been discharged from his army service, he began dating Ruchama Toker, the 19-year-old sister of a friend from his yeshiva days, and quickly realized he had found the girl he wanted to marry. He proposed. She accepted. Life was dreamy until his life took an unforeseen change, of course. While spending Shabbos at his fiancée's home, Mendel noticed 3 small bumps on his neck. I didn't feel unwell at all, he said, but he got things checked out following a biopsy and multiple blood tests just before Pesach on April 2018. He learned the devastating news that an aggressive form of Hodgkin's lymphoma had spread throughout his body. The couple took the advice of their family and rabbis and postponed their wedding plans when doctors backtracked on initial optimism that they could treat his condition after struggling to locate the origin of the disease. As a heavy question mark loomed over their future, Mendel was referred to Sloan Kettering in New York, where more similar cases had been treated. After the diagnosis was confirmed, he updated his family and made calls to his army friends to let them know what was going on. After the word got out, Mendel's phone received a flurry of supportive messages. Many from the soldiers in his unit were with you, said one. We got your back, read another. Without any hesitation, his fiancée, Rochama, insisted she would accompany him to New York for treatment, although at the time there was no idea how long it would take or whether it would be successful. Once in America, the Gordon family learned Mendel's treatment would cost around $90,000, and together with family and friends, they got to work to raise the money. My parents didn't have the money. I had no way to fund what was needed, he explained. There were so many medical bills to pay. Initially, they held a bracha, blessing party, which doubled as an engagement party in which some 300 friends and family arrived with donations and good wishes, with most of Mendel's friends and family meeting his fiancée for the first time. We raised a good amount, but it was nowhere near what was necessary, and time was not on our side, he says. It was through a Facebook post about this event that Mendel's army friends first learned he needed to raise a large, huge sum of money. Recalling his army service, Mendel says his company commander, Roy Friedberg, was someone he'd go to for advice, but not someone he felt he had an especially close relationship with. I always liked him, don't get me wrong, but I didn't have more of a connection with him than any of the other soldiers. What happened next showed him that the bonds of friendship went far deeper than he could have thought. Roy Friedberg immediately mobilized the 150 soldiers under his command, detailing Gordon's situation, explaining that although he was now on the other side of the world, Mendel needed their help now, and they would do whatever it took to help him. Issuing an unusual order, the soldiers were commanded to take out their phones and share a high-impact post to social media with a link to a fundraising site Friedberg had created. They literally went to war for me, Mendel said. But Friedberg wasn't done. Since the unit needed extra firepower, he decided they would all reach out to Omer Adam, one of Israel's most popular singers, and implore him to add his weight to their campaign. We will all send him a message at 1 p.m. today, he told the paratroopers, and we'll resend him this message every day this time until he shares our post to his tens of thousands of fans. Omer Adam did get the message and did share the post, and the unit turned their attention to other Israeli singers and performers along with other initiatives, concluding with a sponsored 5km run with a beer party at the finishing line. As the campaign grew in momentum, eventually involving over 5,000 people, Mendel and his family looked on in wonder from New York, and the full amount was raised. The spirit of friendship, spearheaded by his company commander, left his family speechless. I think then my parents started to understand more what I was doing in Israel in the first place, why I was drawn to want to be there all of that time. I was shocked, beyond shocked, at how much everyone helped, said Mendel's mother, Mindy. It was beyond amazing. At Sloan Kettering, Mendel reacted well to the treatment, underwent the complex surgery, which removed the disease from throughout his body. Doctors closely monitored him
After the surgery and eventually gave him the all clear, Baruch Hashem. Mendel attributes his recovery to Hashem and to the collective effort from his family and especially from the unit. Hundreds of people had joined the Talem group for his recovery. As I realized how many people really cared what the soldiers in my unit were doing for me, how many people were thinking about me, it made me feel like there was an extra force out there giving an extra push, fighting for me. All the while, his fiancée was there by his side in the weeks following the surgery, visiting and caring for him every day. The couple finally went back to Israel on November 25th to get plans back on track for the wedding. At the airport, they were met by over 30 soldiers and commanders from his unit. Just an amazing feeling being a part of something so strong, Mendel said. The couple had to rethink their wedding plans for this time for positive reasons, with hundreds of people who had supported him wanting to take part in the celebrations. Not wanting to exclude anyone, they left an open invitation to join for the dancing, with around 500 guests indicating that they would come. Finding a wedding hall that would suit them and that they could afford also involved an incredible turn of events, which began the night after his surgery when he received a text from a soldier in his army unit whose father owned a large hall in Jerusalem and wanted to offer it to the couple for free. Later, when they understood how many people wanted to attend, Ruchama made inquiries from New York and found a perfect place in Israel. When she explained why she and her fiancé couldn't come and see the place in person yet, the owner replied that his son was serving in her fiancé's unit and he already offered them the venue for free. And they were speechless. We couldn't believe it. The feeling of being looked on after through all of this was immense. We never knew what was happening and what was happening in our lives, but we feel such a hand of God's protection throughout. At his wedding, he had an opportunity to say some words to his friends who had done so much for him. There are things that they're very hard to express in words. I told them they were my friends for life and how much they had helped me. This was the wedding I didn't know would ever happen. Years later, after the fact, the couple are living in Israel with the drama of the past behind them, working to make the world a brighter place. He now works at a startup, or at the time of the article, he worked at a startup company in Jerusalem, committing to realizing his dreams and changing the world for the better. The question becomes really, Mika Amcha Yisrael, who does so much but for the Jewish people? How amazing the Jewish nation is, how amazing it can be and it should be to help out those around us, to take care of those around us, and to do for those around us. Of course, we can see many, many examples here in fall and winter 2023. Beautiful things, wonderful things. Nothing like this nation in the entire world. Professor Cohen points out on Ish.com, one doesn't have to be crazy to be an Israeli, but it sure helps, goes the famous saying. It is usually heard when talking about Zionism, but could equally apply to Israeliness. The Israeli search and rescue teams in the countries above and beyond, relief efforts and disaster zones are among the most classic examples of Israel's quote-unquote craziness. Starvation in Biafra, tsunami in Thailand, earthquake in Japan, floods in the U.S., volcanic eruptions and avalanches, you can rest assured that the Israeli trekkers and emissaries of Chabad will be there, and Israeli humanitarians will be dispatched there in a timely manner, if they haven't arrived there already. In Jewish tradition, saving a life, pikuach nefesh, trumps almost everything else. Monetary costs play no role. That's why the circumstances surrounding a tragedy are immaterial, as is its cause. What matters is, in such cases, are the lives at stake, even if only one person is in peril. Because that phrase we come back to, whoever saves a life, it is considered as if he saved an entire world. The sense of solidarity and collective responsibility go beyond rhetoric prayers and the recitation of Tehillim for the well-being of the victims. It involves concrete and immediate steps to provide relief and save as many lives as possible. This is where the rubber meets the road. Yet such an undertaking costs a lot. It's often subject to heavy criticism because of the manpower and resources it requires, and the risk it entails because of the conditions on the ground. Critics say it would be wiser to turn attention to domestic woes before going overseas. They like to see most of the resources expounded at home for the sake of the citizens who live in Israel. While this approach may have had some merit to it and can make an economic sense, it runs against the grain of Jewish and Israeli tradition. Saving lives costs a lot, but the state of Israel, the Jewish people, have always known this, knowing full well that the value of life is priceless. Money comes and money goes, but human life, any human, has no substitute. Yes, being economical is a virtue, but we must not let that concern us when it comes to the values of others. Menucha Chan 11 points out a fascinating story from H.com. Nadav Ben Yehuda, age 24, law student from Rehovot, loves mountain climbing. His quest was to be the youngest Israeli climber to reach the peak of Mount Everest. 200 climbers were attempting to scale the summit of the 29,000-plus-foot mountain in a bitter cold week in May.
Still, all was going well for Ben Yehuda, who was tantalizingly within reach of the world's highest peak. He continued slogging upward, his Sherpa guide behind him, until he suddenly came to a spot where he stopped, just 250 meters away from the summit. He stumbled across the unconscious body of a Turkish climber, Aidan Irmak, lying in the snow. Nadav had to make an excruciating decision. He could continue to climb and reach the mountain peak, or he could try to save Irmak's life. But when Nadav saw Aidan straightened on the mountain, he was not thinking of politics. He saw a fellow human being who was about to die. Nadav says he was unconscious. He had no gloves, no oxygen, no crampons, no cover. He was waiting for the end. I was certain I could have made it to the summit. But if I had continued climbing, there's no question that Irmak would have died. Other climbers just passed by him and didn't lift a finger. But I had no second thoughts. I knew I had to save him. Bystander effect again, in effect, save for the one Jew who stood up to the task. Nadav tied Irmak to his harness and began the descent, a 9-hour journey to the nearest base. Saving Irmak was probably even more difficult than trying to reach the summit. Saving a life is a greater priority than being the youngest Israeli to scale Everest, Nadav said. You never leave a friend in the field. Not only saving a life, but also a Kiddush Hashem. Dr. Miller points out in 2019 from age.com, also a fascinating story. Hungry customers waiting to order at Falafel Harel in the Israeli coastal city of Bat Yam might not have realized just how special the man behind the counter is. Tal Kupferstein, a married father of five, recently opened the falafel shop in August in 2019. When he was not behind the counter filling orders, this may be a very famous story to you, he's also a volunteer with United Hatzalah, Israel's cutting-edge volunteer emergency medical service organization. United Hatzalah is a group of over 5,000, now much more, ordinary Israelis who volunteer to undergo emergency training to be on call, ready to respond to medical emergencies anywhere in the country, serving everyone regardless of race, religion, or national origin. Equipped with GPS technology and specifically outfitted very cool bicycles, volunteers have an average response time of just 3 minutes. Nationwide, in Israeli cities and metropolitan areas, they have an average response time of just 90 seconds, a minute and a half, hence the name of Rabbi Seltzer's book, 90 Seconds. On November 15, 2019, Tal Kupferstein received a call about a nearby accident, set off to help. Tragically, while he was responding, he himself was hit by a car, which Shimon from Sashing was gravely injured, with a punctured lung, broken ribs, and fractures, too. Elements of his body, Tal underwent emergency surgery and faced a lengthy recovery. Once it was clear Tal was out of danger, his fellow Tala volunteers wanted to help. He'd only recently opened his falafel place, Falafel Harel, and the store was the only means of support for Tal's young family. Emergency services already saved Tal's life. Now Tal has stepped in to save his business, his livelihood as well. Tal volunteers signed up to work behind the counter at Falafel Harel, keeping it open and helping his family. Within days, volunteers had signed up for 2 months' worth of shifts. One Tal volunteer who owns a falafel shop in the Israeli city of Holon even closed his own store for a day so he could keep Tal's shop open. Amazing. Reminds me of the story of the fish store in Brooklyn that went up in flames and a competitor took refuge in his competition in his own shop, letting him sell out of his own shop. Again, Mika Amcha Yisrael. Even Eli Beer, the founder of United Hatzalah, took a shift as well. As word spread through Israel about the Hatzalah volunteers manning the store, Israelis flocked to Falafel Harel for a meal. Some customers were ordering falafel meals to be delivered to soldiers and first responders. Hatzalah set up an ordering form for meals to be donated. In that way, each meal cost, at that time, 20 shekels, about $5.75 about that time. Within hours of going live, one donor bought 1,000 meals to be distributed to soldiers. The international chairman of United Hatzalah at the time, Mark Gerson, opened a campaign that matched the first 2,000 meals ordered from the shop to be sent to soldiers and first responders and funding another 2,000 meals as well. As he worked behind the counter dishing a falafel and pizza sandwiches, Eli Beer explained, we have the opportunity to raise income for Tal and his family and help our hungry soldiers and first responders at the same time. This is an amazing opportunity for giving. At the time, he had faced a lengthy recuperation, but he was cheered on by the help and love that his predicament has sparked. Thank you to all my friends and all my fellow responders. We help each other on a daily basis to go out and save lives. Now they're banding together to save the business. So grateful to each and every one of the organization as a whole. And as thousands of soldiers and first responders throughout Israel received unexpected gifts of tasty falafel meals, that feeling of gratitude was spread across Israel as well. Hatzalah responds, and for that Hatzalah people, we also should always respond. We are responsible for one another, as the Gemara explains, in whatever way we can, doing whatever can, we must save and help those around us.
What's fascinating is the economy, the difference that is seen oftentimes, unfortunately, in secular society that's seen in non-religious, non-Jewish society. Listen to this story from Serial Chabad Riegler on Ish.com. Dr. Arnold Relman, the former editor-in-chief of the New England Journal of Medicine, professor emeritus at Harvard, and one of the world's most venerated physicians, fell down the stairs and broke his neck one year on June 27th. He was rushed to MassGen, which is Massachusetts General Hospital, where he immediately told them who he was. As he recounted in an issue of the New York Review of Books, within a few minutes it seemed the cubicle filled with physicians, nurses, and other members of the staff. They did many things to save his life. After 11 days in the ICU, by the way, each day in the unit is very, very expensive. An ordinary average Joe, for very, very good insurance, for example, if you work for the city, for example, $150 for an ER visit, $300 if you're admitted a day or two, 3 days. Imagine 11 days in the ICU. What the bill would be. After 11 days in the ICU, Dr. Relman was transferred to the Spalding Rehabilitation Hospital, where he continued his recovery for another month. The total cost of his medical care, almost all of which was covered by his insurance through Harvard's faculty plan, came to $478,000. The question is, how old was Dr. Relman? One more detail, not yet explained. When he broke his neck, Dr. Arnold Relman was 90 years old. Now the question becomes, and this is not my question, this is from the article, if Joe Schmo, a 90-year-old retired plumber, had arrived at the ER of MassGen after having broken his neck, one wonders what kind of care he would have received. Again, this is not Torah philosophy, we're talking a general case in general society. Would the medical staff have mobilized so aggressively to try to save his life? When his heart stopped, would they have resuscitated him 3 times? Or given his age and the possibility that his broken neck might leave him much worse off, would they have done something else? Would the cardiologists have dropped everything? The cardiologists have dropped everything and rushed to the ER to supervise his treatment. Unfortunately, let's face it, our society, secular society, considers some lives more valuable than others. The value we attribute to a particular life reveals the values we ourselves live by. In the simplest terms, the ultimate value of Western society is productivity. People's lives are considered valuable as long as they are producing, regardless of what they are producing, in terms of its benefit to society. He could be the plant manager of a factory that produces 42 shades of paint. She could be an academician researching the customs of the Aztecs. As long as a person produces is beneficial to society, his or her life is valuable. The value of a person's productivity has a health. The value of a person's productivity has a shelf life. No one would hesitate to resuscitate a 69-year-old retiree who broke his neck, for his productive life is still quote-unquote fresh. But 15 years later, we already hear terms, not Jewish terms, such as a burden to society. A person in a coma is the ultimate non-producer. This explains the growing consensus. We should never know from such things, very, very difficult things to hear about, that comatose patients should not be fed so they could be allowed to die. God forbid. Of course, the exception is important people, those who have attained prominence in some field, such as Dr. Arnold Relman. This instinctive response of MassGen to do everything possible to save the life of this 90-year-old patient was based on his considerable accomplishments of the past, not on the expectation that he would continue to produce. The Jewish view on the value of life, of course, is drastic. Different. According to Judaism, a soul descends into this world and dons a physical body in order to accomplish a unique mission and to effect a particular tikkun, rectification. One's mission and one's tikkun are as individual as one's fingerprint. And just as different fingerprints cannot be rated hierarchically by standards of beauty, so human beings cannot be judged hierarchically or compared. Each person is climbing his or her own spiritual ladder. And since everyone starts on a different level, it matters not whether one is 20 or 200 meters high, but only how many rungs one has scaled. The author has always considered the most Jewish place in Israel not to be the Kotel, the Western Wall, but Alien Hospital for severely handicapped children and adults, those with major physical, cognitive, and developmental disabilities. Most of the patients there can barely move a single limb, are incontinent, and cannot talk, yet huge resources are expended for their care, and a large devoted staff works around the clock to lovingly tend to these patients. These are the people whom the Germans would have killed, yimach shemam, considering them worthless. The Jewish view is adamant. Every human life is valuable, even in the most disabled body.
the soul can still accomplish its work. As long as the soul is in the body, which is the very definition of life, a human being can be effecting his or her rectification. 90-year-old people may not be able to do productive work, quote-unquote, according to society, but they can grow in the trait of gratitude as they accept the services that others render them. They can grow in the trait of humility as they suffer the inevitable physical and mental limitations of aging. This inner work is not an epilogue to life, it is the very purpose of life. Now, no matter how much a person has accomplished when it comes to inner growth, the sky, or maybe rather the heaven, is the limit. We must realize every person has value as long as the soul burns within them, whether they are 5 minutes older or 105 years old. We shall be zochet to live 120. We should do whatever we can to save and help those around us on a daily basis, whether it be in a physical manner or a spiritual manner, in a literal way or in a figurative way, whether right in front of you or in front of you metaphorically. These are all, and there are all many ways that we can lend a hand to try to help and save those around us. Whoever saves a person saves the world. Go out, save who you can in any way you can, using whatever talents you have to make the world better, person by person. We can literally be involved in saving and helping the entire world in such a way. We don't have to be a Tully, we don't have to be the person who saved Rabbi Sacks, but we can do what we can to help other people, and in other words, to help, to not delay, to do what we can to get in other people's lives. Don't stand by idly. Don't participate in the bystander effect. Make sure to do the opposite. Be that person that helps. Be that person that uplifts. Be that person that changes those around you, and we could all make the world a better place. And maybe if we are finally Zocha and each person does what they can to save the next person, to help the next person, maybe we could finally be Zocha that Mashiach comes speedily in our days, and may that day in fact be today. This has been Tani Talks Radio, where we talk a topic for the week for the audience members to keep, and I'm your host, Tani. 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

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This is Nahum Siegel reminding you that our Thursday live lunch presentation happens between 11 a.m. and 1 p.m. Eastern Time every Thursday right here at the Nahum Siegel Network.

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1: 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Yeah, La Bamba in Yiddish, baby.

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You've been listening to our wonderful music mix here at the Nachum Segal Network. Coming up next, JM in the AM, Jewish Moments in the Morning with me, Nachum Segal, right here at the Nachum Segal Network.

5 minutes after 6 a.m. Good morning, everybody. My name is Nahum Siegel. Welcome to a Wednesday. This is your Jewish Moments in the Morning radio program.

That was on purpose, by the way. My acknowledgement that it always sounds like that song is ending like at three different points during the song. The classic from the Rabbi's Sons, actually a twofer from the Rabbi's Sons on a Wednesday with the nerve of us. Mead Malach and Tov Lahodos, amazing selections from years ago. Avremel had both Amachaya and Bench Bench. Eitan Katz had both Shomer Yisrael and Yifrach, the one and only Mordechai Ben David with Mashiach. A lot of classics in the early part of today's show. And of course, Regesh Modani opening things up. And we say good morning. Welcome to a Wednesday on this 24th day of June, day number 9 in the month of Tammuz. The year is 5786, Tavshin Pei Vav. The 3 weeks actually begin a week from tomorrow. Yeah, a week from tomorrow is a fast day. I wonder what time things start that day. It must be really, really early. Let's see. Sunrise, July. I mean, that'll give us an indication. Oh, you know what? I have a better idea. What if I search dawn on July 2nd? Maybe that'll come up. See, even when you search dawn, sunrise and sunset come up. Huh. Nobody likes to address the earlier times. It's all about the sunrise. Anyway, let's see here. Oh, actually, this site may give it to us. This may give it to us. It's got to be early because this time of year, things are just so early. Right now, dawn is 3:30 in the morning. Wow, earliest Talis and Tefillin right now is 4:24. So according to this, and this is the more strict opinion, that I know. According to this, the fast starts at 3:24 Eastern time. 3:24. That's about the time I'm getting up. Wow, it starts that early, 3:24. And I would guess that the more lenient time for the start is somewhere around a quarter to four. That's what I'm thinking. I mean, we'll find out, obviously, as we get closer. But I don't think some of the websites allow you to search this far in advance. Like, they'll do you the favor of giving you the times for, you know, today, maybe even tomorrow. But I don't know if they'll do it. Let's see. Bear with me, everybody. After all, the fast is 8 days from now. We need the information, don't we? We need the info. Let's see. Yeah, so it's a little later. Dawn, according to this website, is 3:40 next week. 3:40. It's going to be early, no matter what. If you're like me and you have a habit of getting up early before the fast to eat something, to have some breakfast, it's going to be a really, really early. I'll have to literally get up an hour earlier than usual next Thursday. I usually get up at 3:20-ish. I'm going to have to get up like 2:20-ish. Wow. Set the alarm for 2:30 Thursday morning. I already could see a mid Shavasar Tama's nap coming. Anyway, JM and the AM on a Wednesday. Thanks for joining us, everybody. And we're nowhere near our 3 weeks format yet. Still 8 days away. So we've got amazing music and more with actual instruments and stuff coming up between now and 9 o'clock. We'll check in with our friends at Touro University later on in the show. One of our favorite people from Touro is going to rejoin us for a conversation this morning on the air. Very much looking forward to that. A lot of raffle talk. I see overnight we had some good raffle purchases. A lot of people buying raffle tickets now. They all want in. I think we're close to 100 sold. I'd love to get to 360 sold, but I don't know if we're going to get that. But keep buying. Keep sharing the announcement. Keep sharing the social media posts. Let people know, please, that we've got the big raffle going on. So those of you who were listening in the, I don't want to say middle of the night, more accurately,
those of you who are listening, starting at around midnight Eastern time, and I apologize especially to those in Israel, because a lot of people like waking up to the replay of JM in the AM, and then of course the great music that goes on until I get here live. But we obviously went off the air at somewhere around midnight Eastern time, and got back on the air in the 5 a.m. hour this morning. And I thank those of you who tried to alert us through the app. Let's see, we have app not working. It allowed you to make comments, just the audio wasn't working. So to Shana and to Judy and to Moshe, the listen line is not working. Oh, that's funny. Someone wrote listen line is not working, and they wrote that it's fixed. What line are you using? Because when we call the 518-931-1184, we are having trouble. Are you using that number? The 518-931-1184? We are having trouble getting it we're in touch with our friends over at the Listen Line service, and they claim to be working on it. But if you're getting a good experience on the Listen Line, you have to let me know. And you have to let me know what number you called and what phone service you have. Let me know, Nachum@NachumSiegel.com, Nachum@NachumSiegel.com, or post it on the app if you wish. And I thank you for that. Listener Andrew declares, I'm Yisrael Chai. Judy Landy says, finally, the app music is working. Can you post the listen line number on the app? I don't think the listen line was working either. Also, can you please play an oldie but goodie from Miami? Yeah, that's the problem, is that our 518-931-1184 is not working for a lot of listeners. And we are working on it. We're following up and trying to get it to work. So just be patient. If you're a listen line listener and you're having trouble getting through, I apologize. But we're also having trouble. From my phone, it's not working. And they are working on it, but... anyway, Judy says, love listening to Jam the AM archives late at night from midnight to 3 a.m. It relaxes me. Yeah. And I apologize. Like I said, we just didn't realize we were off the air. I apologize for that. Rabbi Kramer says, get older or better than Tovla Hodos. No, it does not get older or better than Tovla Hodos and the Rabbi's Sons. And thank you for that. Listener Tikva says, Boker Tov. And yeah, Benos Rose Gross. I don't know if I have that pronounced properly. Says per my zman, and the fast will start at 3:41. Yes, that's what I said. 3:24 according to the more strict point of view. 3:41 for the general my zmanim rule of thumb. And I guess 3:41. I guess I'll have to start eating at around 3. Get in a 15-20 minute breakfast. Alarm goes off. What, at 2:40? Yeah, I would think around 2:40. All right. Mental note for next Thursday. After all, the big fast day is coming. Start of the 3 weeks, really early this year, as the expression goes. Really, really early this year. Moshe says when he said it's fixed, he was referring to the app. Yeah, I know. The listen line is really, it's given us a good dose of aggravation, Baruch Hashem. Me, Avrami, Yigal, ZK, Mark, Mayer, everybody's baffled by it. And we're trying to work on getting it fixed. Mayer Fertig, by the way, is going to be doing a couple of shows toward the beginning of our 3 weeks format. We've booked him. I'm going to be taking a day or two off, and I thank him in advance. Always good to hear Mayer Fertig on the air. And he'll get an opportunity to speak with you coming up. I believe it's the Monday and Tuesday after Shiva Sirba Thomas. I believe that's the conclusion in terms of my schedule. Want to thank those who purchased raffle tickets overnight. Boy, does this keep us going. You have no idea, especially during the summer months. Really keeps us going. It's a fun raffle. We're drawing it Monday at the end of JM in the AM. What can I say? 10 great prizes. Ticket to Israel or $1,800 cash. Amazon gift cards galore. Yankee legend seats. Mets Dodgers field level. Art Scroll fully loaded Shas pad.
What else? Case of Israeli wine. That's always fun. We help you choose the wine. I got a note this morning from listener Yitz. Good morning, Nahum. When was this sent? Oh, it was sent at 6:30 this morning. Good morning, Nahum. I met Abish Brod at a wedding the other night, and the memories I have of Regesh came pouring back. Can you please play a Regesh song in honor of Abish Brod? Thanks. And that's listener Yitzchak. Yeah, I mean, by the way, we already did play a Regesh song this morning, but I'm bummed. Because our opening theme, of course, is from Regesh. I actually have a song in mind. This Regesh selection is very meaningful to me for a variety of reasons. So we'll do it coming up next. Thanks for tuning in to JM and the AM. Thanks so much for being out there, everybody. And for being part of this amazing gathering place and listener experience. Much appreciated. Regesh, in fact, is next on a Wednesday morning broadcast at JM in the AM.

0: last saw Anai done by Shalshelis, you heard Miami by request with the Simcha song. Regesh by request, I chose Rachem. I love that selection off of Regesh, volume number 3. 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

AM in the AM. There you go. It's a brand new one from Nachas entitled Sing Louder. Nachas with Sing Louder here at JM in the AM. Wednesday morning. Thanks for joining us, everybody. Lots of interesting results yesterday in New York. Lots of interesting results. What does it tell us about those political parties that were not able to hold on? What does it tell us about those political points of view that were not able to hold on and prove to the residents of New York City and New York State that they understand, that they sympathize with the way things are going? The fact that New Yorkers, and I know that Israel was a big selling point. I know that Israel was a big issue in these elections. I get it. But the reality is that if the majority of the population had faith in current government and current government policies going forward, things probably would have gone differently yesterday. But there is nobody from the White House to the most local of officials who have been able to prove over the last couple of years that they get what's going on with the situation, the economy, etc., and are ready to do what has to be done to help out the residents of this country and of these local states, the states around us. I mean, that's in my opinion, that's the reality. I get Israel's a big thing, and I know foreign policy obviously plays a role, especially when, you know, New York is involved. But the reality is there's just no faith. There is no faith in the in any of the recent political movements. And people are desperate for a change. They need to, it seems to me, they just need to turn to somewhere else to try to gain the confidence of the elected officials, to try to gain the confidence of government, that government can actually step in and do something effective and help out. That's what it seems like to me. I don't think it's all about foreign policy, but it was an interesting day, I'll tell you that much. It was interesting. Good to see Tom DiNapoli won. He's a good friend. We did lose some friends who have been primaried out now in New York. And as Malcolm Honlein always reminds us, and I think it's so important to remember, we just don't understand, and sometimes in the immediacy of, you know, elections that go our way, we don't get how important it is to get involved, and especially how important it is to register voters. We got to use these opportunities to really get the word out and encourage people who are eligible to vote, not only to register to vote, but to actually vote. And I know it's hard to do every single time, because every single time we say this is the election that, you know, you have to come out for it. It's so urgent and so important. But I don't know if there's any other way, frankly. And if people don't come out, they don't come out. But I just don't know if there's any other way. Anyway, that's the story. Haredi activists, according to the Jerusalem Post, are protesting at key travel infrastructures nationwide, denouncing the IDF draft. These convoys, these vehicle convoys, are supposed to hit 19 cities in Israel beginning at 4 p.m., which is 9 a.m. our time, to protest the implementation of the mandatory IDF draft. So it should be an interesting day in Israel. I'll tell you, with everything that our brothers and sisters go through, that they have to actually sit for hours on the road as all these things are going on. And I know that if I believed in the cause and if I believed in the point of protest, I may think differently. I get it. But still, it's something that the public has to go through that. But I had that situation the night that President Trump was at the Knicks game, at the Knicks finals. So we go down the FDR Drive, and we were, you know, at a wedding, my great-nephew's wedding up in Muncie, and we come down the FDR Drive at a reasonable time, maybe, I don't know, 11-ish, something like that. And all of a sudden, a rolling roadblock in the 90s on the FDR Drive, a rolling roadblock of police cars begins, and then, of course,
the third one peels off and the other two stay between the three lanes, you know, riding the white line between all the lanes. And that's it. And the third one starts directing people off of the exit. And I was the first car. In other words, if I would have been 10 seconds earlier, I would have been down the FDR drive. That would have been the end of it. I was the first car behind that rolling roadblock. The good thing was I was the first one off the exit because I realized what was going on. I ran right toward the exit. So at least I didn't, but we ended up standing on 2nd Avenue for about 45 minutes. I don't think we got home till 12:30-ish. So again, these things happen and there's always some type of, consequence when it's either a protest or a presidential visit, et cetera, et cetera. Just you feel bad. You feel bad. There's nothing more helpless than just sitting on 2nd Avenue and wondering when are things going to ever open up, and you're desperate to just get home. And it's interesting. I was at on Thursday. We were at Mr. Broadway. I was dining with a very prominent member of our support staff, and we were dining together at Mr. Broadway. It must have been 5 o'clock or so. Now, this is in the 30s on the West Side, and I asked the folks there, really, really friendly people. It's always one of the reasons I love going there is because they just give you the most amazing greeting. Whether you're Nachum Segal or not, they give you an amazing greeting. And I said to them, what was it like here during the games? And they said it was absolutely packed every night, during the playoffs. Remember, there were 8, 9 home games during the playoffs? And the line for takeout was immense because people would buy sandwiches to take to the stadium because, you're sitting there until 11 o'clock in your seat. You want something to eat. Except for one night, the night that the president was in town, hardly anybody could get to their location. And it was very complicated. People couldn't move around Midtown Manhattan. And, a night that should have been amazing for business, right? The third game of the NBA Finals ended up being, rather modest, let's put it that way. So, circumstance certainly, and the president is not reimbursing anybody. Circumstances certainly take their toll on people's income and on people's schedule. And that's part of what's going to be happening in Israel today, apparently. On the Jerusalem Post website, it says, Palestinian American wins New York State Senate primary race, aims to stop funding to Israel. Now, the race that they're referring to, because honestly, except for the designation Palestinian American, this really could have applied to many, many people yesterday, this title. Aber Kawas, a Palestinian American who ran on the platform of democratic socialism and defunding Israel's genocide in Gaza, won the primary for New York State Senate race in Queens, becoming the first Palestinian woman elected to New York State. She did have Mamdani's endorsement. She was born and raised in New York to Palestinian parents, as they're described. The Democratic primary winner placed an emphasis with her in a campaign on changing the immigration system, countering the affordability crisis. The win comes off the back of Mamdani's 3 major primary wins in his attempt to remake the Democratic Party into a democratic socialist force. For those of you who are interested, let me just make sure I have the accurate information. Let's see, this primary race that they're referring to, where are we here? It doesn't have the actual district. Yeah, Michael Lasher defeated his opponents, including the grandson of JFK, to take Jerry Nadler's seat. In the New York 10, Brad Lander romped over Dan Goldman in New York 10. New York 13, Daria Liza Villa Chevalier, a Mamdani-backed pro-Palestinian progressive. It looks like defeated Representative Espelot up in the Washington Heights, Upper Manhattan area.
What else do we have? Reynoso lost. Right? Claire Valdez won that race against the Brooklyn Borough president. Wow. You know, I was reading yesterday about the, last night, about the, about how well his candidates did. But boy, his candidates really did well. I think Kate Conley won, right? Kate Conley's going to go up against Lawler, against Mike Lawler. I believe it was Kate Conley who won that, that the primary. All right, I don't know. I don't know what district number was in Queens, but that was the report. That's how the Jerusalem Post presented the story regarding the elections in New York yesterday. So that's the story, Election Day. By the way, a big mazal tov mabruk going out to Talia Rosazada. We had the privilege of being in West Orange, New Jersey last night and celebrated with Lori and Joe and the extended Rosazada and Friedman families. Mazal tov from all of us here at JM in the AM. Was really nice. Saw the Levitans. That was great. Whenever I see them, I think back to the old days. And yeah, it was just a wonderful night and a great celebration. So mazal tov to Talia from all of us here at JM in the AM. And mazal tov to Lori and Joe. Hey, don't forget our big raffle, as we said. Now is the time to buy. We're going to be drawing the winners on Monday morning toward the end of JM and the AM. I want to thank, let's see what we have here. Listen to Raphael. Is this true? Raphael in Sao Paulo? Thank you. Thank you very much. Raphael in Sao Paulo. That's Brazil, right? Thank you very, very much. Let's see who else out there has... That's great. That is great. Thank you. Let's see who else has purchased. Isaac in Waterbury. Thank you, Isaac. In memory of Yankee Meyer, who we always dedicate our Chesed campaign to. Thank you for that. Love remembering Yankee during this show. Ah, listen to Ruvain. Bought his ticket. Not bad, Ruvain. Maybe a drop more than he would have liked. A drop more than the average. Thank you, Ruvain. Thank you very, very much. Listen to Ruvain is so dead. Oh, my gosh. Listen to Ruvain twice. Two tickets. Thank you. Wow. Now I really hope he wins. A lot of people are in this twice. A lot of people with us are in this twice. Yoshua Siegel has two tickets. Yoni Pollock has two tickets. Gosh, I have so many people to root for on Monday. No joke. I want to thank Razila of Brooklyn, New York. Her donation and raffle purchase was done in memory of Richard Mandel. Thank you for that. Of course, you could dedicate your purchase to anyone you wish, and that was in his memory. Thank you. Ahava, thank you, Ahava, in Brooklyn, New York, one of our great listeners, got a raffle ticket and says, in honor of Nachum Siegel, who makes mourning brighter for so many people. Thank you. I hope I do, although some of the reports about the election, I don't think helps in making the morning better for too many people, I'll tell you that much. Let's see here. What else? Listener Akiva down in Philadelphia. Thank you. Boy, oh boy. A lot of people with great, great raffle purchases. And the other day... Tamar donated in memory of Rabbi Mordechai Weber. Thank you for that. Thank you, Tamar, from New York City, in memory of Rabbi Mordechai Weber. Listener Zev in New York City, thank you. Purchased a raffle ticket, actually got a really, really, really good number. At least I'm sure he thinks it was a good number. Amazing. Listener Bruce in Brooklyn, New York, thank you for your purchase. That was done in honor of Raphael Ezra Ben Tehila. I assume a Refuah Shlema, Raphael Ezra Ben Tehila. And your help with that, as we always say, is greatly appreciated. Just checking our other donations here to see if anyone else dedicated their specific
donation in honor or in memory of anybody. Listener Sharon in Bergenfield, New Jersey, has donated for the recovery of Aaron Ben Gila Yaffa. Aaron Ben Gila Yaffa. And I thank you very, very much for purchasing and for participating. And we hope you win as well. I'll tell you, I'll be hoping that multiple people win. I know one thing. There'll be 10 winners. There might be a repeat winner, frankly. There might be a repeat winner. That's happened in the past. But there'll definitely be 10 winners. All right, so go to Raise It, RAYZE.IT/NSN, RAYZE.IT/NSN. Monday we draw the prizes. Looking forward to that. It is going to be a fun morning Monday when we give out everything. And you have a chance to get some good numbers, I'll tell you. A lot of people, by the way, of all the people I just mentioned, we have 75 tickets sold, and a lot of people are in the 200s, which makes sense. I mean, the average is 180, so it makes sense. A lot of people are in the 200s. Let's see. The majority of our donations are between 100 and 249. Again, that makes sense, as you would suspect. We've had 12 under 50 bucks. That's good. That's really good. 12 under 50 bucks. And let's just check quickly to see what is still available between, well, the $1 and the $3 are taken, but everything else from 1 to 12 aside from 1 and 3 are still available. And you have a whole bunch in the teens and 20s and 30s. After all, folks, we've only sold 75 tickets so far. And we have a total of 360. So we got a lot of work to do. But so far, as happened last year, if you're in it, you have a really, really good shot because there's 10 prizes. And so far, there's only 75 tickets sold. So we'll see what happens. Raise It, RAYZE.IT/NSN. We got a brand new one from Ty Gersberg, and this is JM in the AM.

0: JM and the AM, Aaron Razel, Adi Ron together, Hasimcha Amitit is the name of that one. It's brand new, Eternal, brand new from Ty Gersberg. Before that one here at JM and the AM. Good morning, all. Thanks for joining us. Great to have you with us. Keep in mind our dear friend Matis one guest, Baruch Matityahu Chaim Ben Batya. Baruch Matityahu Chaim Ben Batya. Please keep in mind Yisrael Noach Ben Leah for Refuah Shleima, Yisrael Noach Ben Leah. Your help with all of that is greatly appreciated. 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Oh, it's grilling season. It's now officially summer. Celebrating dads and grads, as the dean's going to tell us in the third hour. Lots of grads from Touro University. Lots of grads in this month of June. Abels and Hyman makes traditional kosher delicacies, pastrami, corned beef, salami, and more. 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You'll be glad you did. Rabbi David Goldwasser's words, Zechanishmas Arav Zevin of Yosef Alevi and Zechanishmas Esther Basser of Yosef Alevi. Here is Rabbi David Goldwasser with Morning Chizuk.
1: Good morning. We learn in Maseches Sukkah, Omar Olav al Yonasan ben Uziel. It was said of the great Reb Yonasan ben Uziel, Bishah sheyoshev ha'osek b'Torah, at the time when he would sit and was engaged in Torah study, kol oiv sheporeach olav miyad nisrof. Any bird that flew over him was immediately burned. The Ramchal writes that every act a person does makes a deep impression on our world. Even a very small act could make an impact in the upper worlds and on the entire universe. Furthermore, since no two people are exactly alike, their actions too do not have the same effect. Two people could be speaking, yet one person could have a profound impact on the entire world, and the other person's words are barely heard. When the Tana, Rabbi Yonasan ben Uziel, learned Torah, the birds that flew overhead would instantly ignite and burn up. Many thousands of Chachamim have learned with great Kavana, but their learning never resulted in this kind of phenomenon. What was it about Rabbi Yonasan's learning that was different from the others? We learn that Rabbi Yonasan had a deep fire within, an enthusiasm for his learning that was unequaled. The world could see it and perceive it. He developed his own personal kedusha that affected the world for generations. This applies to each and every one of us as well. We have our own special deep fire inside of us. We have our enthusiasm. We have our holiness. We too have the power to affect the world. One of those who had the great fiery enthusiasm for mitzvahs was the great tzaddik, Rabbi Levi Yitzchok of Berditchev. Every Motzoi Yom Tov, he could never sleep. He would stay up the entire night, waiting for the morning, saying to himself, when will I have the chance to be Mekayim, to fulfill the mitzvah of Hanochas Tefillin? The mitzvah of wearing tefillin. This has been Rabbi David Goldwasser bringing you Morning Chizuk. Have a nice day.

JM in the AM. 15 synagogues done by Destiny. Oh, that's a good one. That is a good one. I think that's the song where I played it on the Israeli radio station that I'm with, Radio Coldplay. And, oh, it wasn't that one. It wasn't the 15 synagogues. It was Minion Man. It was Minion Man. Gershon Voroba's Variations, Minion Man. Right. I'm almost sure it was that. Not Minion. Yeah, not Minion Man. What's it called from Variations? There's a song, Minion Man, but it's not the one I'm talking about. It's another one. See if I can find it. Anyway, before that, Sholi Waldner with Elokai. You're listening to a JM in the AM Wednesday morning broadcast, and I thank all of you for tuning in on this Wednesday. Don't forget our raffle, 10 great prizes. You can win one or more this coming Monday. That's right, after Monday, you won't hear about the raffle anymore. We're drawing it at the end of Monday's show. Raise it, RAYZE.IT/NSN, RAYZE.IT/NSN. Minion, right? It's not Minion Man. There's a song called Minion from Variations. That's what it is. And that really struck a chord. When the folks in Israel heard it, it struck a chord. They had never heard it before. It's a song about, you know, the unity of a minion and all the different people that are in the minion, et cetera, et cetera. I think separately, there is a Minion Man song. Am I right or wrong about that? I think separately, there's a Minion Man song. No, I'm not referring to... I'm not referring to Lenny's Minion Man. I'm referring to somebody who did a takeoff of Piano Man with the words Minion Man. And I can't remember if I'm right or wrong about that. Is there any song in the Jewish music world that was a takeoff on Piano Man? Not sure. Oh, yeah. Yes. Thank you. It's all on the same album. If you go to Variations Volume Number 1, Gershon Voroba at his best, Variations Volume Number 1, you have Chazen Man, that's the one I'm talking about, and then you have the song Minion, which is the one I'm going to play because that's the one that I was describing made quite an impact when certain radio folks heard it in Israel. So that's the I've set the record straight. I actually drew a conclusion from all of this. I'm so happy you have no idea. JM and the AM, good morning. Let's check out some of the emails. I saw that listener Ruvain was up there. First, I didn't know there were gremlins on the phone line, too. You could say that again. This phone line's been down for a day or two, and for some people it's working. For others, it's not, and I apologize, folks. I hope this gives me a better chance to win. Not numbers I was hoping for, but all good, Baruch Hashem. Yeah, well, you have two tickets. That gives you a better chance. But I had a feeling that listener Ruvain wasn't happy with the numbers he got. But Kol HaKavod to you. Thank you, Ruvain, for your support always and for not avoiding the raffle. Yeah, he may have been concerned about the high numbers. Didn't keep him away. Wants to be a real supporter of JMAM, and I thank you for that. Brindy says, thanks for your great music as I do my morning walk in Brooklyn every day reporting. I call in every morning at this number, and thank God it's working. She's using the old 605 number. We tried it this morning after she suggested this by email. Not working for us. So, I don't know. When I call the 605 number, there's a recording that says, try the 518 number. So, I'm not sure what's going on, frankly, but we are getting to the bottom of it, and we're in touch with the people at the phone line establishment, and we'll see if we can get a response from them ASAP. I'm going to send one more message right now, a good morning, please help message. We'll see if that gets their attention. I know it's early in the morning. I don't even know if they're seeing this yet. Not everybody's in the 24-hour customer service business. Not everybody can afford to do that.
Jay Dykeman says, a man from Vilna off Journeys, volume number 4. The boy mentioned was Abe Foxman, who recently passed away. Yeah. In fact, we cited, there was an amazing article about it in the Jewish Link that we spoke about. And, yeah, it's an amazing story. You could Google it. Abe Foxman, man from Vilna. You can Google it. And the whole thing is there. It's really an unbelievable story. And, yes, this song is a takeoff on that story, as only A.B. Rottenberg can present it. More coming up toward the end of hour number 2 on a Wednesday. We will be speaking to one of the great deans at Touro University coming up, and plenty more in hour number 3 this morning. Don't forget, Yossi's Wag, even though on Monday night he married off his daughter, he is still going to be available today. I commend him for that. 11 a.m. Eastern time for a Wednesday live lunch right here at the Nachum Segal Network.

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Avram Rosenblum, the legend himself, with Kate Sod. Meraktim. 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Purchase your raffle ticket. So here's the answer. Oh, first of all, I must, you know, we talked about the election yesterday, and I was talking about an hour ago, we were talking about the bad news from yesterday's election. Those who are not favorable to the Jewish community who won in New York State. We must point out that in the Assembly District 23, our good friend Pesach Osino won the election. He will likely be, I can't imagine he'll have any real competition if he won the Democratic primary. He'll be the Assembly member from the 23rd District. Mazal Tov to our good friend Pesach Osino. And Eber Kawas, I believe that's how you pronounce the name, the Palestinian-American, quote-unquote, who won the election, is New York State Senate District 12. It's a lot of Northwest Queens, New York State Senate District 12. So that was the district we were talking about, and the one that now has or will have a, quote-unquote, Palestinian-American at the helm. I got a note from listener Sina. She is literally, oh, I shouldn't say literally. She seems to be complaining a bit. That might be the wrong word. Lamenting, maybe, that she's traveling like crazy. But now she says she's in one place for an entire week, which is good news. Yeah, the back and forth on the road all the time seems to have taken its toll on listener Sina, based on our report. Anyway, she writes, a day belated but very special Mazel Tov going out to my amazing grandchildren, Avram and Adassa Gifter of Boca, who celebrated their 7th anniversary yesterday. Wishing you many more happy anniversaries and good health on May of Eshrim. And, of course, thank you for the Nachas. Tamar and Ezi are doing just fine in that department. Keep it coming. Love you to the moon and back. And then some, with much love from Bubs. We know her, of course, as listener Sina. And the good news is she is supposedly in a stationary location for the next few days and enjoying that experience immensely, at least based on our reports. Baruch Hashem, Baruch Hashem. Ready to wrap up, or I should say ready to start off, hour number three of our broadcast. We'll speak to our friends from Turi University coming up this hour. And plenty more happening here on AJM in the AM Wednesday morning. Keep in mind our dear friend Matis Weingast, Baruch Matityahu Chaim Ben Batya. 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More coming up. 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

0: They call it the A.B. Medley. Some of the great hits of A.B. Rottenberg is performed by David Dax. And the man from Vilna that we just cited earlier is in that medley, actually. You may have heard it in there. Before that, Pirkei Efrat, you heard Mikolot. Avraham was a song by Eighth Day to open up that segment for us here at JM in the AM. Well, as we've been emphasizing for the last couple of weeks, the month of June is dedicated to dads and grads. And the dads had their day this past Sunday. The grads, it seems, have almost every day in May and June. Graduations galore going on. Whether it's a middle school, elementary school, high school, college, the graduate school, seems like starting around May 1st until now, there is some type of celebratory ceremonies that are going on to note the passage of time and the accomplishments of so many great students out there. Well, it is the same at Touro University, where they have been enjoying, as we said earlier in the week, they've been enjoying some great graduations, some wonderful ceremonies where they get to look back at the accomplishments of the students and their faculty and the institution in general as they come to a conclusion of this school year. But as Dean Goldschmidt's about to tell us, if you think that that things are dormant or quiet over the summer months leading into the fall, you are mistaken. He is the vice president of Touro University. He's the dean of the Lander College of Arts and Sciences in Flatbush, Brooklyn, and he's one of our favorite guests. Dean Goldschmidt, a pleasure to welcome you back to JM in the AM.
1: Nachum, it's good to be with you, and I want to, at the outset, commend you for running a program that is meaningful and enjoyable, and seeks to share with your audience information and entertainment that is informative and elevating. There are many shows where the people who run the show are focused on themselves. And in this particular case, in your case, you are focused on the audience, have been for decades, and its interests and its needs. So thank you and congratulations for running a great show.
0: Well, I thank you for that. Thank you, Dean. That's coming from you especially very, very meaningful. And I appreciate that. So, I mean, people have gotten my perspective over these last few weeks about the graduation season. How satisfying, and in general, how would you describe the atmosphere around your campuses when it gets to be this time of year? I have to assume that you're looking at it with tremendous gratitude and at the same time, tremendous admiration for the students and faculty.
1: Yes, I mean, you're absolutely right. The graduation season, and there are multiple graduations at Touro University because of the multiple graduate and professional schools, and I'm focusing in particular on the undergraduate graduation of Touro's Lander Colleges, one of which is located in Brooklyn, where I am headquartered.
0: Right.
1: One is in Manhattan and one is in Queens. That particular graduation was held on May 31st. At Alice Tully Hall and Lincoln Center.
0: Nice.
1: It was an exuberant event, about 1,500 parents and guests, and we presented over 500 graduates. All of these are undergraduate students earning their baccalaureate degree, many of them moving on to professional fields, many in Touro's graduate schools, and it was an extremely joyous celebration. I found it very rewarding because my focus for all these years, for a long time, has been on students, helping them chart a pathway to the future, helping them build lives that are meaningful, lives where they can contribute to their community, and at the same time help support their families and dignity. And that graduation was sort of the exclamation point, saluting the students who had reached that particular milestone in their lives. It is the happiest moment of the year for the students, no doubt. They have reached the end point of their undergraduate studies. And for me personally, it's an extremely joyous event to see the results of the work of Touro faculty, administration, and my help in guiding the students in bringing them to that point. So it's an extremely, extremely joyous event. And as I say, we look forward to it. People don't realize, by the way, Nachum. It takes a lot of planning, the graduation from the college.
0: I can only imagine. Yeah.
1: The planning comes from my office. I'm blessed with a dedicated and loyal staff, multitude of things to do to prepare for it, but it was indeed a great simcha.
0: And obviously you're surrounded at events like that by hundreds and over the years, thousands of students who understand the value of a college education and a college degree. And you know, Dean Goldschmidt, it's no secret, especially in this country now, people are debating openly about the value of the education, about the value of a college degree. What do you say to people? What do you say to parents that you meet who wonder if it's worth the investment, students who wonder if it's worth the time? You know my opinion on this. We've always lauded Turo for being, you know, real courses and real degrees and a real starting point for those who want employment in so many different areas. What's the conversation like when you are met with this college education skepticism?
1: Well, there is a lot of that in the country, you're right, and there are multiple sources for that. Some of it has to do with really the permeation of political attitudes and issues into the campus and into the curriculum. And, you know, I don't want to belabor that point, but people fully understand that. My argument in meeting with parents and speaking to students is that we at Touro University, in our undergraduate schools, and then in our graduate schools, we offer meaningful pathways. We are focused at the undergraduate level on providing students with a very solid education that is oriented towards a pre-professional preparation, a pre-professional education. So the focus here is you are pursuing a degree. We enable you to pursue that degree by preparing you for professional careers where the degree, despite all the debate that you hear and the criticism, the gateway to a whole host of professional fields remains that undergraduate degree. Now, there are people who strike out on their own. There are people who undertake areas of work emphasizing entrepreneurship, and some people have the discipline and the talents for that. Many don't. But if you're looking at what are mainstream professional fields, which leads to a very solid parnassah, that college degree is the gateway. Mm-hmm. And we emphasize the fact that in a world where there is such a hostile atmosphere at so many public universities, I don't want to name any particular university, but it's evident in so many ways and has been publicized that universities in the city of New York and other states and other cities, a student at Touro will find that he or she is in a very supportive environment where your values as a student who identifies as a religious from Jewish student will find herself or himself supported rather than challenged. So you are not in any way diverted from your main focus, and that main focus should be that education. And we facilitate that education and that progress towards a baccalaureate degree by recognizing work and studies that our undergraduates, those who come to Touro, have accomplished prior to coming to Touro. And what do I mean by that? We recognize the value of studying in Eretz Yisrael, Israel study. We have an Israel option program, and a student who will study at the seminary or at yeshiva in Israel, his or her credits will then be transferred and counted towards a baccalaureate degree. We have flexibility in many, many ways by offering courses in a variety of modalities. We have them on campus, but we recognize in the changing world, Zoom classes are quite important. You have the convenience of being at home and being in a live class with an instructor. And at the same time, we also offer online courses. But to answer again, to come back to your initial question, and that is the degree has value if you are focused on pursuing professional careers in areas that are likely to grow and likely to provide you with a solid foundation in terms of earning a parnassa that will support you and your family in dignity. And there are a number of such fields that exist at Touro that we offer to students at Touro, just to mention a few that are very popular. We are very big in the area of the health sciences. A student who comes to Touro as an undergraduate has the option of pursuing any one of the health fields that he or she wishes, whether it's medicine or dentistry or nursing or physician assistant or physical therapy or occupational therapy or speech therapy. All of these options, all of these tracks are available at Touro. And by the way, if you look at the at data provided by the Bureau of Labor Statistics, where they project demand for people in particular fields, at the top of the scale, at the top of the table, are the health fields. And as I say, we are a very big player in that particular area. Another area, you know, which we offer great options, which also has potential, happen to be in the fields of technology. We have a program, a major in cybersecurity, a fully updated program in computer science. And the other area, which has been a perennial at Touro, a perennial of strength, has been our the accounting CPA program. And we offer now an accelerated accounting CPA program. So we are looking to prepare students for careers that are relevant and meaningful and well remunerated.
0: And you've outlined so many that have been traditionally for our community very active, very well pursued, a lot of very successful students. I mean, you could point God knows to how many successful people in all the fields you just mentioned that got their basic training in that field from Touro, from the undergrad, and then pursued a degree and have done exceedingly well. I mean, we do this every time that you're on. We talk about how the incredible foundation they've gotten at Touro has led to really many, many, many brilliant careers. And as proud as you are at graduation, I can only imagine how proud you are when you hear stories about people who've become extremely successful in those fields.
1: Yes, I am proud of them. And you're right, we have many people who have achieved great success, becoming partners, for example, at major accounting firms,
0: right,
1: holding high positions in the health science field, at hospitals like Mount Sinai, Columbia Presbyterian, etc. But I want you to know, Nahum, it's not just the individual stories, and there are many, many great success stories. I look at it as a large totality, because the students, almost all of them, have achieved they set their own educational goals. We don't tell them what to do, but we help them to reach that particular goal. And by and large, I mean, one of the satisfying elements in attending weddings, which I do to some extent, I tend to go, is that I meet students who come over and say, "Dean, thank you. I was a student at Touro X amount of years today." And I say, "What do you do?" And they tell me something wonderful. So those nachas moments are something that always always energize me, so to speak. I mean, again, our focus is and has been at Touro on students, their success, on students as individuals, not just the numbers in the crowd. And that's been our focus at Touro for since its inception, actually. But it's a focus that Touro maintains today. And as I mentioned, these are undergraduate students, and they have the beauty of it is that many of them choose to pursue graduate programs, professional programs, in one of the 12 Touro graduate and professional schools, where they will be in an environment where some of the same characteristics that permeated their undergraduate education will be there. Then that will be a challenge with Shabbos and Yom Tovim, with kosher food, etc. It's a very welcoming atmosphere that the school promotes under the leadership of our current president, Dr. Alan Kadish. And it's something that the students find, whether they are at the campus in Flatbush, at the Landa College of Arts and Sciences, at the Landa College for Women in Manhattan, at the Landa College for Men in Queens, and they'll find the same thing at our medical school in Westchester, New York Medical College. They'll find the same thing at Touro College of Dental Medicine, School of Pharmacy, Social Work, etc. So the beauty of Touro for students as an option is that you've got this option opportunity to make that seamless transition. Again, you have to meet the standards, you have to have the grades, you have to have the test scores, but you can make that seamless transition from our undergraduate schools to our graduate schools and remain in a supportive Jewish atmosphere and at the same time pursue an education that emphasizes excellence. We are not here to hand out degrees as pieces of paper. I always tell students, you have to earn that degree. And earning that degree means that when the student, when she graduates or he graduates, they are fully prepared for the next step, which for many of them is graduate and professional school. And for some of them, such as people who majored in computer science or our accounting CPA program, which is top rated, for them, the next step is stepping into the world of work, and they are fully employment ready.
0: Dean Goldschmidt's with us. He's vice president at the Torrey University. He is the dean of the Lander College of Arts and Sciences, located in Flatbush, Brooklyn. Finally, Dean, I alluded to this at the beginning of our conversation. I mean, many across this country would say that in the administrative space, education has become a 12-month, a year-round pursuit. And we joked a bit off the air that years ago, somebody in an academic leadership role might be able to take a month or two off during the summer, but that does not exist anymore. Tell us what's happening on the campus during the summer months and how seriously your faculty is taking the preparatory stage right now for the fall semester.
1: Well, you're absolutely right. In the olden days, so to speak, one could say that the academic year ended in June, and you had that window of two and a half months of vacation. That is gone. We just started this past Monday, summer session one, and we have a very nice cohort of undergraduates pursuing that. For listeners who might be interested in having their son or daughter still take some summer courses, by the way, we have a second summer session, which begins on the 27th of July and ends in the last week in August. So there's still an opportunity to earn 6-7 credits in that second four-week summer period, if anybody's interested. I'm mentioning our director of admissions, Mrs. Jennifer Berkowitz, jennifer.berkowitz@turo.edu. And if you contact her, she could provide you information about the second session, how to apply, and then registration. It's a full-scale operation in the summer. It's not what it used to be. And the faculty obviously are involved in teaching. And there's also a good amount of work that goes on in the summer on the part of the faculty, on the part of administration. I know what's going on in my office to prepare for the fall, which involves preparation for orientation, all sorts of other events which begin the fall semester, communicating with students. We consider that very important, and our communication involves not just emails, but the old-fashioned personal way of calling students, and all that is work that happens during the summer. So if someone wants to say to a person teaching at Turo or running an administrative office, you have a great vacation, they are not making an accurate statement, because, as I say, the summer is a very busy period, and we are focused on making sure that our summer sessions, which enable students to earn credits and accelerate their degrees, are run well, and that we are well prepared for the fall semester. There's so many opportunities at Turo. I want to reemphasize that. I mentioned them. I want to mention one other item,
0: sure,
1: which perhaps didn't fit that neatly in the various fields I mentioned. One of the newest initiatives we have launched a year ago, a short-term program. The short-term program is a program for students who would be interested in eventually working in healthcare and nursing home administration. And we offer a sequence of five courses, 15 credits, that are required for the exam that people must take if they wish to consider becoming nursing home administrators. That sequence of five courses is offered, as I say, for the past year. And a student who's interested in that, you have to have a bachelor's degree to sit for the exam. But if you have that and you want to sit for the exam, you need these courses, you can complete 15 credits, the nursing home administration sequence. You can complete that in one semester. So there are students who are doing it over the summer in 9 weeks. In the fall semester, it's a longer semester. Classes meet less frequently. But that particular option is one that I want to mention as something that was added recently in addition to our traditional offerings in some 20 different fields in the health sciences and psychology. computers, a variety of fields, accounting and business. But as I say, this short-term track in nursing home administration, the required courses, this is not a bachelor's degree,
0: right.
1: This leads to a certificate of completion, but it opens the door for you to sit for that required state test.
0: And I think you mentioned last time that those who have taken entry-level positions in the nursing home industry, it's a really, really good way to keep the job, but at the same time advance in the field by getting that specific degree. So it's something they should consider as their...
1: I mean, with the courses, and once you pass the exam, you become an assistant nursing home administrator.
0: Right.
1: The state requires practical work experience, so you have to put in that. But once you pass the exam and you accumulate the required mandatory work experience and a paying job, you can then move on and aspire to become the administrator. And it's an interesting field, and there are many individuals who look at it as something rewarding, where they can work and really make the lives of older people in those residences better and more comfortable.
0: Summer programming at Touro. Those of you who would like to take Dean Goldschmidt's advice and pursue the courses being offered, well, now, but specifically the ones that start at the end of July and go through the end of August, which could be a great complement for your course of studies, contact Jennifer Berkowitz, jennifer.berkowitz@touro.edu, jennifer.berkowitz@touro.edu, and obviously general information about all of this, plus all the programs and so much that's going on at Touro Universities, and is available online, touro.edu, again, touro.edu. Well, Dean Goldschmidt, I'm not going to wish you a good vacation, but I am going to wish you a very pleasant and wonderful summer. How's that?
1: Thank you. I appreciate that, and I look forward to that, and I reciprocate that wish, and I want you to continue offering this great program to the audience. You have been doing this for decades, and you are running the program this year, Nochem, with the same vigor and the same enthusiasm as you did years ago, and you are to be commended for that, and I always enjoy joining you on the program and speaking with you and to your audience of listeners.
0: Thank you so much, Dean. I really appreciate it. One of our favorite guests, Dean Goldschmidt, Touro University. Take advantage, folks. If you are of student age, if you're a parent of a student, if you're a neighbor or friend of a student, Touro is an amazing recommendation, especially with all the specifics that Dean Goldschmidt just gave us. And now is the time of year, because every time of year is the time of year to start thinking about this. It's now a 12-month-a-year industry, to say the least. Touro.edu for information. If you want to speak with Jennifer Berkowitz about summer programming, jennifer.berkowitz@touro.edu. More coming up. 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

JM in the AM with Zusha and Pull Me Through, Vesecha Zena, done by Aryeh Kunstler, Amar Madar with Chatuna. Well, I'm just going to say one thing, because I know how upset people are with the protests going on in Israel, but until this point, we have been lectured, and that's how I'm going to say it, we've been lectured about how the convoys and the road blockages in Israel, etc., are done by one select group of people. Now, the majority of the yeshiva world is not compliant, is not ready to go out to the streets to do this. But Peleg or what's the other one? Eda Haredis. There's only one or two, you know, fringe groups that do this. Well, here's the latest report we have. With only hours remaining before the launch of the massive vehicle convoys across Israel, organizers announced a dramatic development. Hagon Rav Moshe Hillel Hirsch has warmly blessed those participating in the protest and offered his tefillah that they succeed in raising the honor of Torah and merit abundant siyata d'shmaya. Major traffic disruptions are expected on highways and key roads in several prominent Haredi communities. Residents have organized large convoys are preparing to join their Hasidisha brethren in what's expected to be an unprecedented display of solidarity for the Olam HaTorah. The Ger Rebbe, completing treatment for his eyes at the hospital, instructed his driver to participate in the convoy. And as it says here, after Agudas Yisrael, Peleg, and the Eda Haredis officially announced their participation, protest organizers say the Rosh Hashiva's endorsements expected to bring thousands of additional drivers from the Litvishet Seaborn to the demonstrations held in support of B'nai Torah and Lomdei Torah throughout Eretz. So first of all, it's not in support of the Lomdei Torah that are in the army. It's not in support of the Lomdei Torah in the Hesder Yeshivas. Only certain people's Torah protects Israel, it seems. But for those who had the nerve to tell us that it's fringe groups and that this is not the majority of the Orthodox community in Israel. And this is what angers me. What angers me is the falsehood. They want to go ahead and protest. Nothing I can do about it. I agree with them. Don't agree with them. Irrelevant. I don't live in Israel. So I have a very limited right, as I say, to comment on this stuff. What I can do is trumpet the opinion of those who actually do live in Israel who are frustrated by it. But don't go sell us on this thing that it's an isolated group when now they are trumpeting the fact and are proud of the fact that the quote-unquote Litvisha community and all the others, all the Hasidic communities, are joining in this protest. Now it's no longer a minority in the Haredi community. Now it's a majority in the Haredi community. So just be truthful about it. Just be truthful about it. And whenever people now, you know, interact with those who are for these protests, you must know this piece of information because you're going to be told that it's a minority, that's a fringe group. And it's not the, and unfortunately, and I'm saddened by this, and I got plenty of friends in all these groups, believe me, and a lot of people listening right now are part of these groups. But don't lie to us. It is not at all fringe groups. This is now mainstream. This has now gone completely mainstream to the point that they're admitting that it's gone completely mainstream. How sad. How sad. And by the way, as I've commented, I have blamed the way the Israeli government has handled this. I've said it more than once. Silliest thing to throw people in jail. Silliest thing to enforce the way they enforced. Other ways to do this. So I am not, I really not taking sides here. I'm simply saying, don't tell us that the people who are protesting are in the minority. That's all I'm asking. Anyway. That's the latest out of Israel, unfortunately. More coming up. What do we have here? Itzik Dadya at JM in the AM.

Achenu b'Yisrael and Achim Achem, our brothers and sisters in Israel, we are with you. It's your favorite America's one and only Jewish Moments in the Morning radio program, heard on listeners-sponsored digital radio. 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Thanks to Dean Goldschmidt for joining us. Coming up at 11 a.m. Eastern Time, it'll be Yossi Zweig, the father of the bride, with a live lunch Wednesday, 11 a.m. Eastern Time, right here on NSN. Have a fabulous Wednesday. Till tomorrow, Nachum Segal reminding you, remember the past, live the present, and trust the future.

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Coming up next, our wonderful music mix right here at the Nachum Segal Network.

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1: But could I believe? Could I believe in myself?

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0: That's great, Tuki, but there's an even more important thing you can do. Let me tell you a story that'll show you the proper way to act.
1: A story? I'd love a good story.
0: Well, it seems a chutzpahnik once came to the great Shammai and said to him, I will become a Jew if you can teach me the whole Torah while standing on only one foot.
1: What? On one foot? That's crazy, Country Yossi. I would throw him out.
0: And that's exactly what Shammai did.
1: You see, Country Yossi, great minds think alike.
0: Yeah, right, Tuki. But then he went to Hillel and said the same thing.
1: And did Hillel also throw him out?
0: No, Tuki, he didn't throw him out. Hillel was a very patient man. He said, no problem. Then he told him these words. That which is hateful to you, do not do to your neighbor. That is the whole Torah. The rest is commentary. Now go and learn it.
1: Well, what did he mean by that, Country Yossi?
0: You see, he was giving over one of Rabbi Akiva's most important teachings, V'ahavta l'reacha kamocha, meaning all Jews are really one big, caring family. If a person faces rough times, we all join in to help. And when he's enjoying good times and making simchas, we all celebrate together with him. We should love all our fellow Jews, just as we love ourselves.
1: Wow, I never thought of it that way, Country Yossi.
0: Here, let me teach you a song about this that you can sing to him. Hopefully, it'll get him to think twice about what he's doing and help him to change his ways.

for friend is chavercha. How come here it says lereacha? Well, Chazal tells us that lereacha has the word ra in it, which means bad. This teaches us that even if your neighbor has some faults you don't like, you still have to love him just like you love yourself. Come on, let's face it, you're not perfect either.

0: curiosity, but I don't think it's going to work.
1: You just might be surprised, Tuki. Now get dressed and let me know if it worked. Oh, now you got me saying it.

Jam in the AM with Ellie Marcus. Off of the Ken Burgess tribute album. Off of the Ken Burgess tribute album. Sorry about the technical glitch that I caused in the middle of that song. Par for the course, especially on a Thursday morning here at JM in the AM. I don't know why I would think that I'm more lax or have a chance of being responsible for a technical glitch on a Thursday more than the other day, but hey, we'll go with that. Why not? Late in the week, Thursday morning, here we are. Before the Ellie Marcus selection, you heard Via Hafta done by Kivi and Tuki with Country Ussie's help. Shalshelis and Shalshelis Jr. together with Hamalach. You heard Vinacha done by Eitan Katz. You heard Shalshelis with Home Forever. Am Echad done by Benny Amar. And of course, Regesh Modani opening things up. And we say good morning. Welcome to a Thursday, 25th day of June, day 10 in the month of Tammuz, a week away from the 3 weeks, a week away from Shivasar B'Tammuz. I appreciate all the feedback I got on regarding yesterday's conversation. On the times that the Shivasar B'Tammuz fast begins, I mentioned that according to the most strict opinion that we've seen, it starts at 3:24 Eastern time in the New York area. That was one thing. And then Rabbi Benji Kramer, let's see if I can find his text. Rabbi Benji Kramer texted me that based on his research, he saw 4:19. Yeah, 55 minutes later, 4:19, 72 minutes before the sunrise, meaning Alos is 72 minutes before sunrise. So it's somewhere between the two. Somewhere between the two, I've got to stop eating, stop having my breakfast next Thursday. Can you imagine I'm obsessing about this a week in advance? I don't know what that says about the fear of fasting. Also, it's a long fast. Shivasar B'Tammuz in the New York area is going to go till about 9:15. Yeah. I know it's longer in certain areas, but hey, it's a long fast. Anyway, there you go. JM and the AM, good morning. Thanks for joining us. I know we're having some difficulties with the listen line. In fact, it's really strange because all we keep hearing from everybody who's contacting us is how difficult it is to get through on the listen line now for those who just like to, you know, call a phone number, etc. And then the statistics on our back end indicate that there's thousands of people listening on the listen line. Yeah, we're still having trouble. This is what happens when I call from my phone. So I don't know. You can let us know your experience. We've been announcing one phone number for the last 2 years, and that's 518-931-1184. One of our listeners emailed us that a different number is working for them. Didn't work for us. We've got to know about that. If you're listening on the listen line, let us know what number you're using. And obviously, as soon as we have news on all this, they're supposedly working on it. And as soon as we have news on all this, we'll let you know. Anyway. That's the story with that. Let me see if there's been any communication since we started this morning. Nope. I've been asking for an update. Haven't gotten it yet. We shall see what happens. Anyway, JM and the AM Thursday, we've got quite a conversation coming up in hour number three this morning, in the 8 o'clock hour. You may remember that about a month ago, maybe a little bit more than that, 75-year-old Orthodox Jewish baker and Mashgiach Avrami Itzkowitz was shot and killed while sitting in a park adjacent to his home in Queens. Apparently, they have very few leads. His son, Tzvi Yoni, is going to be on the air with us this morning to give us an update on what's been happening. Nobody knows. Nobody knows if it was random. Nobody knows if it was anti-Semitism. Nobody knows what's going on, apparently. But he'll give us an update. We'll do that in hour number three. It's going to be quite a serious conversation, I'm sure, obviously. And we'll do that coming up. Also, I wanted to mention that Chazen Saltzman passed away. Many of you know him from Fairlawn, New Jersey. Many of you know him as a great rabbi, a great cantor, a great leader in Chabad and in Bris Avram.
He is the uncle of Rabbi Kanelsky. He is the father-in-law of Rabbi Kanelsky. He is the father of Rebbetzin Sterni. So Shiva is happening in Fair Lawn right now as we speak, over the next couple of days. So I just want to make everyone aware of that. And, of course, to Rebbetzin Sterni, Kanelsky, and the entire family, our condolences. We always enjoyed our encounters with Chazen Zaltzman. Always. Quite a man with quite a story, quite a life, quite a legacy. And again, our condolences from all of us here at JM in the AM. Thursday morning broadcast, full Thursday schedule, including a Yossi Zweig and a Thursday Shever Brachas live lunch. Yeah, he's in the middle of Shever Brachas for his daughter. That's coming up at 11 a.m. Eastern Time. Kosher Terroir with Simon Jacob is going to happen tonight. Oh, I just reminded myself of something. One second. Okay. Simon Jacob, Kosher Terroir, 6:30 tonight. It'll be Mark Zomik and the Erev Shabbos Show brought to you by the wonderful people at Kedem. 7 p.m. tonight, again, replayed at 3 a.m. and at 9 a.m. tomorrow here on the Nachum Segal Network. You know how it is when you're on the air and you just remember something that has to be taken care of? There we go. All right. What do we got next? We got the brand new one from Ty Gersberg. Thanks for tuning in, everybody. Oh, feel free to comment on the app. Go to the NSN, Nachum Segal Network app for Android and iPhone, and comment away. Listener Andrew says, I'm Yisrael Chai. And in addition to Boker Tov, listener Tikva says, TGIT, which I'm assuming means, thank God, it's Thursday. Again, remember, in Israel, Friday is a very light day work-wise, etc. Maybe this will be a new weekly tradition, because I think listener Tikva has done the TGIT routine more than once over the last few weeks, if I'm not mistaken. So we'll see. We'll see if that maintains as a weekly tradition here at the Nachum Segal Network. Don't forget our amazing raffle. Monday morning, we draw all the winners live on the air. Monday morning, we draw all the winners live on the air. You got to be in it to win it. You could win a round-trip ticket to Israel or $1,800 cash. You could win one of five Amazon gift cards. 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I got to go. In the second hour this morning, I'll go through some of the raffle tickets that we've gotten. Got some nice dedications and stuff in the last couple of days. So we'll do that coming up here at JM in the AM. All right, Ty Gersberg is next. Keep it right here at JM in the AM.

0: JM in the AM. Yitzhak Fuchs with Anaba Koach. Before that, Ka Echsof, done by Yehuda Green. You heard Elio Chait and Mikey Makhtan. I hope I have that pronounced properly, with Hashivenu. And Eternal is brand new from Ty Gersberg to open up that set. And America's one and only Jewish Moments in the Morning radio program, heard on listeners' sponsored digital radio. 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Galay Tzal, Israel Army Radio, 2 p.m. newscast is next. We say Boker Tov from JM and AM.
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this theme of Yerushalayim, wishing to be in Yerushalayim, please return us back to our land, which we did earlier, and on the road to Yerushalayim. Now, one other song within that theme. Omdos Hayu Ragleinu B'Shirayach Yerushalayim, Israel.

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2: JM in the AM. By request, that Harasha selection here at JM in the AM. Having trouble with one of our machines here. Not quite sure what's going on. Trying to figure it out. So that was Benny Friedman, of course, with Harasha here at JM in the AM. Before that, Lipa, but really right, Baruch Chait and Company from Lipa's event, the live event from years ago with Om Dos. Then you heard Yerachmiel begun in the Miami Boys Choir before that, and Yehuda with Om Dos opening up that segment for us here, and the 7 o'clock hour at JM in the AM. Good morning, all. Thanks for joining us. Please keep in mind Yisrael Noach ben Leah for Refuah Shleima. Yisrael Noach ben Leah for Refuah Shleima. Yesterday I saw Matis, spent some time with him and Karen, and he is improving, Baruch Hashem, but you got to continue to pray for him. I was actually able to give him a fist bump as we as I left yesterday, which was a good sign. And he is, of course, Baruch Matityahu Chaim Ben Batya. Baruch Matityahu Chaim Ben Batya. I'll be hosting JM Sunday in his stead this coming Sunday, and that'll be the final full day to purchase raffle tickets. We're going to do the raffle drawing on Monday morning toward the end of the final hour of JM and the AM. So make sure you're tuned in on Monday to see if you're a big winner. You don't want to miss that, that's for sure. 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Abel's and Hyman, kosher hot dog, sausage, and deli is the world's best, serving the kosher world since 1954 and available at better kosher supermarkets nationwide. Try A&H today. You'll be glad you did, as we always like to point out. Malcolm Honlein with the weekly update tomorrow. He's scheduled to be in Israel, which always makes the weekly update even more special. So join us tomorrow, 7:40 a.m. Eastern Time, for the weekly update. And there is a lot to discuss this week, wouldn't you say? Yeah. There's a lot to discuss this week. I think that's a statement that's difficult to deny. Lots to discuss this week. So I want to thank those who've already purchased raffle tickets. A big, big thank you. No joke. It supports us and gives you a chance to win one or more of 10 fabulous prizes. We're going to spin the wheel with the with all the names of those who purchased raffle tickets on Monday toward the end of our show. And you'll have a chance to you will be if you purchase a ticket, you will be in every one of the drawings. That's how it works. You're in every one of the drawings. Not one of these situations where, you know, once you win a prize, you're out. You're in every one of the drawings. We've had listeners who've won twice. We've had that. It is a, I don't want to say it's, well, to say it's commonplace would be ridiculous, but it's happened. We've only done this a couple of years, and it's happened. So it pays to join in. There'll be five drawings for $500 Amazon gift cards. There'll be a drawing for the Yankee Legends seats. You'll be able to sit right behind home plate and have a kosher buffet at your disposal for the entire game. There'll be a case of Israeli wine. There'll be a fully loaded Shas pad from Art Scroll. There'll be a round trip ticket to Israel or $1,800 cash. So we're talking about a lot of great prizes. Go to RayzeIt, RAYZE.IT/NSN, RAYZE.IT/NSN. I'll tell you, someone who's really happy, listener Devora of Brooklyn, New York. listener Devora got 12. That's pretty good, huh? That's pretty good. One is taken, three is taken, 12 is taken. And I have to see what else in the low numbers. We'll do that in a second. Anyway, a big thank you. It's in honor of the bat mitzvah of Shalhevet Saban. In honor of the bat mitzvah of Shalhevet Saban. Can you imagine someone donates? They can get anywhere between 1 and 360. And they're doing it in honor of a bat mitzvah and they get 12. I mean, is that unbelievable? That really is unbelievable. They do it in honor of a bat mitzvah and they get number 12. That's amazing. I want to thank Rafal and Susie in Southfield, Michigan. They did a raffle taken in honor of Nahum and the NSN crew for all they do for Klal Yisrael. Continued Hatzlacha. I thank you for that very, very much. Let me just see if there were any other recent dedications that I got to get on the air. We mentioned this yesterday. Listener Rafael down in Sao Paulo. Thank you very much, Rafael. Rafael down in Sao Paulo, Brazil. Unbelievable. Really amazing. So when you give, when you spin, when you get your number between 1 and 360, you have a chance. You have actually 10 chances to win a great prize. And in addition to that, you can dedicate it to someone's memory in honor of someone's birthday or any other occasion, any special occasion, whatever you wish. All the options are there for you to take care of. And we thank you. We thank you. So now let's take a quick look at which numbers have already been taken. I think it's the first time that number one in one of our raffles that someone got it. I think it's the first time that someone got number one. So 1, 3, and then 12, 13, and 14, and 17 are all taken. Wow. So between 1 and 11, there are 9 slots still available, the 2 and then 4 through 11. 15 and 16 are available, a bunch of 20s are available, a bunch of 30s are available, a bunch of 40s are available, a bunch of 50s are available. Although I see 51 and 52 are taken. So give it a shot. Give it a shot. Be as generous as you can. Buy more than one if you can. Raise it, RAYZE.IT/NSN. Yep. We mentioned earlier, Rebbetzin Kanelsky, Sterni Kanelsky, lost her father, Chazen Zaltzman. So she is sitting Shiva with her family in Fairlawn. Our condolences, of course, to the family. Chazen Zaltzman, as I said earlier, was somebody who we've had the pleasure of having on the air over the years. Enjoyed all our encounters with him. Very pleasant, sweet man. Great Chazen, great rabbi, great representative for Chabad and Bris Avram. So we remember Chazen Zaltzman. And again, those of you who are friendly with, familiar with the Kanelsky family, Rebbetzin Sterni is sitting Shiva at the moment. So just be aware of that. And of course, our condolences to the entire family. Tomorrow, as we said, is our weekly update. Full Thursday schedule here at the Nahum Segal Network. Full Thursday schedule, including Yossi's Weig's Thursday live lunch at 11 a.m. Eastern Time. Mark Zamek and the Erev Shabbos Show brought to you by the wonderful people at Kedem. That's happening tonight starting at 7 p.m. again tomorrow at 3 a.m. and 9 a.m. Eastern Time. Tonight's edition will be preceded by the amazing and incredible Simon Jacob with the kosher terroir. At the 6:30 p.m. Eastern Time. So lots of great programming all through the day. And again, a reminder, we've got the raffle going on. I hope everyone purchases at least one ticket. Raise it, RAYZE.IT/NSN. RAYZE.IT/NSN. 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Can we play a song from Gabe Bauman? Do we have Gabe Bauman in our library? That's a good question. We have an Ari Bauman in our library. Let's see if we have Gabe. Also on the app, I got a wonderful message from our wonderful friend Yoichi. He says, hello from Zurich. Baruch Hashem. So the Baruch Hashem, I think, is that someone in Zurich can easily listen to us and hear us clearly, which is amazing and incredible. But Yochi said to me earlier in the week, I saw him and he said, if I travel, I'm listening. And if I'm able to get you on a plane, I'm listening. Because you can't always get great web service on the plane. But if I can, I'm tuned in all the way up in the sky. And if I'm in Europe, as he is right now, I'm listening. And sure enough, he's about to hear a Dvar Torah from Rabbi Goldwasser while he is in Zurich. Rabbi David Goldwasser's words, Zecher Nishmas HaRav Zeb ben Yosef HaLevi and Zecher Nishmas Esther Bas Rabbi Yosef HaLevi. Here is Rabbi David Goldwasser with Morning Chizuk.
0: Good morning. We read in the Pasuk in Tehillim, Ashrei Adam lo yachshav Hashem lo avon. Praiseworthy is the person who Hashem does not attribute iniquity or sin. The Zera Shimshon asks, what does it mean that Hashem does not ascribe sin to him? Either the individual has the Avera or they don't. If he does have the Avera, why would Hashem not look at it? And if he doesn't have the sin, then surely there's no deceit in his spirit. Why does the Pasuk say, then surely there is no deceit in his spirit? What are we to learn from this? Many who recite the Kriya Shema before going to sleep have the custom of saying Vidoy, confessing to their sins. The Zohar tells us that the Neshama goes up to Shemayim at night. It gives a reckoning for all of its actions and learns the secrets of Torah. The individual may have in fact committed wrongdoing during the day, but when the person recites the Vidoy before going to bed, he discloses those averas. Now his neshama is pure. He is sincere and honest. That's the meaning of Ve'em Brucha Remia. There is no deceit in his spirit. When a person says, Biyadchav Kiruchi, in your hand I entrust my spirit, he isn't covering up anything at all or trying to deny anything. The Dubno Magid tells of a father that brought his son, who is a bar mitzvah bocher, a brand new suit in honor of the occasion. One day, the boy decides to wear that suit to school. On his way home from yeshiva, the boy goes to play in the schoolyard. After all, he's still a kid at heart. Obviously, it would have been a good idea to change out of the suit so he won't get it dirty or torn. But he doesn't. A few minutes later, the boy trips on the ground, his suit gets all dirty, and his pants are ripped. One of the boys says, I'm going to run to your father and tell on you. However, what does the child do? He doesn't wait for someone else to alert his father. He ran quickly and began to cry outside the door. The father, hearing the cries, was heartbroken. He opens the door. The father sees his son crying bitterly, his new suit ripped and dirty. He asks, is everything okay? The son can barely answer, not so much. The father's level of concern rises. Are you okay? The boy says, don't you see? Yes, I see, but are you okay? Finally, the son says yes. The father is then relieved, tries to calm down his son. He wipes away his tears, and he says, don't worry. Baruch Hashem, you're okay. Nothing else matters. We'll get you a new suit, and everything will be well. That is the difference of being accused of a sin and a person confessing to their sins in arousing divine compassion. This has been Rabbi David Goldwasser, bringing you Morning Chizuk. Have a nice day.

in the AM with Avramo. Abraham Yagel, done by Avram Fried. Good classic on a Thursday. Throwback Thursday at JM in the AM. Tomorrow morning around this time, it'll be the weekly update. Malcolm Homeline in Israel, get the latest news. 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What is this? Someone asked if we know anything about the brand new Benny Friedman, Lemmer, Shlomo Kalbach series. No, I do not. But Yossi Zweig's daughter just got married on Monday night, so it's possible that he just hasn't told us, because he usually gives us the news about the brand new material that's being released. So I'm assuming he'll let us know. Wow. Sounds like an interesting project. And by the way, we found a Gabe Bauman song. We have a request to play a Gabe Bauman song. We found a collection of selections from Gabe Bauman. So we'll do that coming up. Sandy asks everyone to keep in mind Shalom Avraham Ben Peshaleh and Rivka Naomi Bas Shulam Ischana. And of course, we thank you for that. Don't forget our big raffle. Raffle drawing is Monday. 10 valuable prizes. Go to RayzeIt, RAYZE.IT/NSN. I want to take this opportunity to thank our most recent contributor, someone who just purchased a raffle ticket. A big thank you going out to listener Peril of Brooklyn, New York. The contribution is in memory of Chaim Ben Yeshaya and Sarah Rivka Bas Elazar. Chaim Ben Yeshaya, Sarah Rivka Bas Elazar, thank you very much for that. And thanks to everybody who's purchasing raffle tickets, not only to hopefully win valuable prizes, but to continue to support the amazing work of JM in the AM and the Nahum Segal Network. Gabe Bauman next, JM in the AM.

JM in the AM. Yonatan Rozel, Katunti, the name of that one. JM in the AM, we had the Kol Achai. Oh, boy. Can you imagine that the last full Kol Achai album came out in 2003? Oh, my gosh. It is unbelievable how time flies. Just unbelievable. You heard Kol Achai with Va'ani. Oh, by the way, if you're a Kol Achai fan, yesterday, and this was really funny, after on Monday, I think it was Monday, or maybe it was Tuesday, I mentioned how I had to meet with Mark Zomik because I think my conversation with Yitzi Waldner at the Zweig wedding may have solved one of our problems about a special project that we want to undertake, that we want to pursue. And it hit me as I was speaking to Yitzi Waldner on Monday night at the wedding. So I said, I got to get in touch with Mark. And of course, we haven't connected yet. And then yesterday, I'm walking on the street in Teaneck, New Jersey. And who do I run into? The one and only Mark Zomik. So we discussed the whole thing about the project, which he's mulling over now and considering all the things that I said. And I thank him for that. But in addition, he mentioned that if you're a Kol Achai fan, make sure to be paying close attention to the Erev Shabbos show tonight at about 8 p.m. Eastern time. Show starts at 7. Around 8 o'clock, if you're a Kol Achai fan, you're very, very much going to like what you hear tonight during the Erev Shabbos show. So a brand new edition of the Erev Shabbos show. I believe it's the last one until after Tisha B'Av, right? I would think so. I doubt there's one next week on Shavuos or B'Tammuz. So Mark Zomik has the Erev Shabbos show brought to you by the wonderful people at Kedem, and that's going to be happening tonight, 7 p.m. Eastern time, preceded by the Kosher Terroir with Simon Jacob. Coming up at 11 a.m. Eastern time, it's going to be Yossi Zweig with a Thursday live lunch. That's right, a Sheva Brachas live lunch with Yossi Zweig. That's coming up today. I like that. Sheva Brachas live lunch starting at 11 a.m. Eastern time. All right, so the music we had for you was Yonatan Rozel, Kol Achai, as we said, Bat Kol, a throwback Thursday with the song Ashrei, and Gabe Bauman, we found one of his selections, Nefesh Elokis was the name of that one here at JM in the AM. On the app, someone wants to hear something from Chaim Guri. We'll try to do that. Shira's mom says, if you send me your cell phone number, I'll forward the clip of Benny and Lemmer regarding the Shlomo Kalbach project to you. Can't seem to do a copy text. Where'd you get that phone number from? Can't seem to do a copy text it to. Oh, she's asking me to text our phone number to that. So I think what I'll do is, the easiest way to do this, if you want to forward a clip, figure this out. How about Nahum@NahumSiegel.com? Should work. Try that out, Nahum@NahumSiegel.com, and I thank you for that. JM and the AM wrapping up hour number two. We've got a very serious conversation coming up with Tzvi Yoni Itzkowitz. It's his father, Avrami, who was murdered back in May in Queens, and we'll get an update on that case. It's not going the way it should, I'll tell you that much, and we'll speak with him about that coming up here at JM in the AM. Tough situation for the family, to say the least. And we'll talk about that. Tomorrow on this radio show, it'll be Malcolm Holmline with the weekly update. That's right. And an important weekly update it is, as you would suspect. Malcolm Holmline with the weekly update. That's happening tomorrow. And it'll start at 7:40 a.m. Eastern time. And the good news is, or the better news is, that Malcolm's in Israel. Always gives the weekly update special flavor when he's in Israel and we conduct the conversation. So make sure to be tuned in tomorrow right here on a Friday Erev Shabbos at JM in the AM. 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

JM in the AM with Mordechai Ben David, song entitled Hakshiva. Yonatan Razel, another one from the brilliant artist with Esau Einai live in concert here at JM in the AM. Thursday morning broadcast. Don't forget our big raffle is going to be drawn all 10 prizes this coming Monday toward the end of the show. It's going to be happening, right around 9 a.m. Eastern time on Monday. So make sure you have your raffle tickets every single time you go to RayzeIt, R-A-Y-Z-E, .it/NSN, and spin the wheel. You have a chance of getting a number anywhere. Well, today the number would be anywhere from 2, right? Because 2 is not taken. 1 and 3 are taken. It'll be anywhere from 2 until 360. And your contribution is most welcome, helps us tremendously, and I thank you very much for that. Go to RayzeIt, RAYZE.IT/NSN. Again, that's RayzeIt, RAYZE.IT/NSN. It's a Sheva Brachos live lunch today because Yossi Zweig, who's hosting today's live lunch at 11 a.m. Eastern Time, is in the middle of Sheva Brachos.

0: Because for his daughter, the wedding was Monday night. So a very big mazel tov. And of course, he's having a live lunch during Shever Brachas. You'd think he'd do a Shever Brachas live on the air. Someone actually came over to me recently, like really recently, and said they remember my Shever Brachas, Stacy and myself, our Shever Brachas back in November of 1989, live on the air. Is that something all these years, almost 40 years later, and they're remembering that? Pretty amazing, pretty incredible. Tomorrow morning is our weekly update with Malcolm Honlein. Join us at 7:40 a.m. Eastern time tomorrow morning. Malcolm Honlein with the weekly update, and there is a lot to discuss regarding the news of the week. He'll be in Israel. The plan is for him to be in Israel. Makes it extra special. Make sure to be tuned in 7:40 a.m. Eastern time tomorrow morning right here at JM in the AM. Also, I know some people are having trouble with the listen line because you have friends and neighbors who try to listen to this radio broadcast simply by dialing the phone number. And it seems for some people the phone number is working. For others, it's not. Any updates you can give us, if you listen on the listen line or know somebody who does, you can email us information about what number you're using, how your experience is going. It would be very helpful because we're trying to get to the bottom of the situation. We may have to switch phone lines again and start from scratch with the listen line, but whatever it is, we're trying to figure it all out and move forward here at JM and the AM and the Nahum Segal Network. Well, it's been over a month. It was back on May the 18th. That the 75-year-old Orthodox Jewish baker and mashgiach, someone very well known in the community, Avrami Itzkowitz, was shot and killed while sitting in a quiet park adjacent to his home in Queens, right next to the Queens massive Orthodox Jewish community. With investigators light on leads, Avrami's family and community continue to grapple with his sudden and violent death while asking a critical question. In a city that saw a 70% increase in anti-Semitic hate crimes in May of 2026, was the attack motivated by that same hate? Tzvi Yoni Itzkowitz is with us live via telephone. Avrami's youngest son, and we'll discuss with him this terrible situation that his family is going through at the moment. Tzvi Yoni, a pleasure to welcome you to JM in the AM.
1: Thank you so much for having me.
0: I'm sorry. Go ahead, please.
1: My dad was a listener for many years.
0: Oh wow!
1: And I appreciate you taking the time. And you know, when you move to digital media, there's a little bit beyond his technological abilities. But I'm sure he would also very much appreciate taking the time.
0: I appreciate you mentioning that. It makes it even more meaningful. And we should also mention that if I have the progression of events correct, if I have everything right, it was shortly before your father was killed that your mother had passed away. Am I right that was the timeline? And it's been a very, very, very even more difficult time than we think for your family.
1: Yes, my mom passed on April 30th, just a few weeks before my dad's. She was diagnosed with a rare form of very aggressive cancer in January.
0: Very sorry. What more can I say? All of us, of course, I'm sure the listeners join me in offering condolences and hoping that your family can get through this very difficult time. So literally he's sitting or strolling in a park in daylight on a Monday afternoon, right? Because more accurately, it was during the day, right? It was like 5 o'clock on a Monday afternoon. And all of a sudden, the police and the family is informed that somebody had shot him. I mean, is that how it actually happened?
1: Well, they found him at around 5 o'clock. They think it may have happened somewhere in the 3 or 3:30 range. The park was very close to his home. It was very close to the nursing home where he worked for the last 20 years. He was there on a regular basis, someplace that we all thought was safe.
0: And someone discovers his body, obviously calls the police, and I don't even know up until this point if you could still believe the news that you heard.
1: No, it's shocking, it's devastating, and it's still very fresh on our minds and very raw.
0: And I'd have to assume, I mean, we know something about the steadfastness of the NYPD. I have to assume that they are doing their due diligence, I hope I'm right, to try to figure out what happened here. I mean, has the police department of New York and in Queens specifically been cooperative? Are they giving you the impression that they're trying their hardest to get to the bottom of this?
1: Yes, they've been sympathetic and kind, and they've ensured us that they're working diligently on the case. We've been in constant contact with both the NYPD and the DA's office, and the family feels, like you mentioned earlier, that their family feels a visibly Orthodox man with his yarmulke and his beard killed in broad daylight. The family feels this could very well be motivated by anti-Semitism.
0: Right.
1: And we feel that if the city would look at this case through that lens and could dedicate more resources and more manpower to this case, maybe we'd have more information out.
0: And I don't know what you're allowed to discuss publicly, because I don't know what the police ask you to keep, you know, under wraps. But I mean, are there any leads, any clues, anything that's been brought to the forefront? I know that, you know, today an era where cameras are everywhere, nonetheless, in open parks might be the last area that still needs to get regular security camera presence. Is there anything that they're going on at this point?
1: At this point, we really don't have any more information now than we did the day of, unfortunately. And like you mentioned, the park itself doesn't have cameras within the park. It only has cameras in the surrounding areas, which the police are working on and canvassing the area.
0: In the hopes, I guess, of finding someone who walked into the park area, that they would be on camera and they'd be able to investigate if that person deserves to be a suspect or not.
1: Exactly. It's a very large park. They estimate that there could have been 200-300 people at the park at any given time at the time of the murder. And we ask that if anyone was there, if anyone saw something, heard something, or has any information at all, to please come forward.
0: Who was the last person to see him alive? Meaning, you know, family or friend that you know was aware of his presence and actually either spoke to him or interacted with him that afternoon.
1: Once my mom got sick, my parents moved into my sister's house. And the morning of, to speak a little bit to who my father was, the morning that he was murdered, he went to two shiva houses to pay shiva calls, one of them with me, having, still grieving my mom, his wife. You know, we think that could very well have been his last mitzvah. He did that day.
0: Wow.
1: Pay a shiva call in two houses in the community.
0: And then he went off to work, I'm assuming?
1: Yeah, it was just a regular Monday afternoon. He enjoyed going to the park on his lunch break.
0: And one of the reasons that so many people reacted, I mean, in general, you know how it is in the from community. People are going to react from all over the world when one of the community members experiences an episode like this. But one of the reasons that so many people were taken by this incident is because anybody who's familiar with G&I Kosher Bakery, Main Street in Queens, this was a bakery actually founded by his parents, correct? Your grandparents.
1: Correct. Correct. My dad grew up for a couple of years on a farm in New Jersey, and my grandfather was making egg deliveries, and he was also delivering for bagels. And somebody must have told my grandparents about a new Orthodox community starting in Kew Garden Hills, and they were amongst the earlier move-ins and opened a commission shop in around 1962, and then just a year or two later, went to full in-house baking.
0: And how long did they have the bakery? Because, like I said, for a lot of people, it's a legendary piece of their childhood or of their community experience. How long did they have it?
1: It opened around 1962, and my dad, there were always two storefronts amongst the family, and my dad left the business around 2000. My uncle stayed on for a few years after that, And so, you know, I was around eight years old at the time. So I still do have memories of growing up in the bakery and eating icing straight out of a piping system in the back on the countertops.
0: No, I'm telling you, there are people who would argue that the G&I had the best of everything, you know, certainly in certain categories of pastry. We're speaking with Zvi Yoni Itzkowitz, the unfortunate episode, the murder of his father, Avrami, back on the 18th of May, and asking for anybody who might have any notion about anything having to do with Cassina Park in Queens, especially if you are aware possibly of cameras around the park, maybe from a proprietorship or a house. If you know of any cameras, all of this would be helpful to the police as they continue to investigate all of this. So whatever help you can give, please do so. And the Family Plus Crime Stoppers has actually put out a reward for all this, right, for information leading to an arrest.
1: Yes, Crime Stoppers has increased its reward to $10,000, and our family is matching that to bring the grand total to $20,000 for credible information leading to an arrest.
0: So, again, anybody who can come forward with any information, anything can be helpful. And really, I would say, Zvi Yoni, at this point, that might be the best thing, is if somebody in the area knows of a house or a proprietorship that in fact has cameras that go back to May the 18th, or whatever they can give the police in terms of that would be very, very helpful. And I mentioned to you that I have somebody who told me that they literally davened with your father the Shabbos before this happened. And I mentioned that because people need to know that not only was it the bakery business, but he was somebody who was a serious community figure. A lot of people knew who he was. Did a lot of volunteer work, obviously a real shul goer, as we've described in this conversation, raised you and your siblings and, you know, an amazing family, and that he has to leave us in this way is just terrible. And at least something, a sense of justice. I'm sure you want justice. You want to make sure that whoever it is locked away forever. Hopefully that's what's going to happen as this investigation continues. And what can I say? I think the description of somebody who lived a true religious life and raised a family he could be very proud of, that would be an apt description of your father.
1: 100%. And he was the sweetest, kindest man, and he didn't deserve this, and nobody deserves this. And we'd like anyone who has any information at all to come forward and help bring us some semblance of closure.
0: I truly hope that this has been helpful and that there's somebody out there that could lend some type of information, contribute some type of information to help in this investigation. We remember Albert Avrami Itzkowitz, shot and killed May the 18th in Queens in a quiet park next to his home. Why? We don't know. Could be a hate crime. Could have been, we just don't know. Anybody who has any information, come forward to the police as soon as possible. Zvi Yoni Itzkowitz, I thank you for joining us, and my best to you and your siblings, and I'm hoping that that something in this case breaks. Usually when the NYPD, especially in this era, when they put, you know, when they put a voluminous amount of resources into a case, usually you get a break at some point. I really hope and pray it happens here.
1: Exactly. We feel that if this could be labeled as a hate crime, and that's what we feel that it is, it could lead to more resources and more manpower put on this case from the city.
0: Understood. Thanks so much for joining us.
1: Thank you so much for taking the time.
0: I
1: appreciate it.
0: Zvi Yoni Itzkowitz. We remember his father, Avrami. And again, if anybody on any chance, by any chance, has any information, anything regarding the cameras in the area that might be helpful, please come forward. More coming up. It is a Thursday morning edition of JM and AM. Full Thursday schedule. It'll be Yussi's Y at 11 a.m. Eastern Time with a live lunch. Make sure to be tuned in. 6:30 p.m. tonight, it'll be Simon Jacob with the Kosher Terroir. At 7 o'clock, the Kedem presentation of the Erev Shabbos Show with Mark Zomick. And as I said earlier, if you're a Kol HaChai fan, make sure to be tuned in, certainly for hour number two of tonight's Kedem presentation of the Erev Shabbos show. Because Mark gave me when I saw Mark yesterday, which I alluded to earlier, I mentioned earlier, he gave me a preview that tonight for the Kol HaChai fan, it's going to be a very serious and well-liked Erev Shabbos show. So make sure to be tuned in for that, everybody. Make sure to be tuned in for that. Don't forget our big raffle. We're going to draw the winners on Monday, 9 a.m. Eastern time. Monday, we draw the winners in the 10 for the 10 prizes. You could win one or more of the 10. If you go to Raize It, R-A-Y-Z-E, R-A-Y-Z-E.it / NSN. Again, R-A-Y-Z-E.it / NSN. More coming up. It's Thursday. 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

died. I got to give credit to a film guy. I got to give him credit. He actually, when we played the couple of Catskills songs a couple of weeks ago, or last week, whatever it was, a couple of songs about, you know, going up to the Catskills, et cetera, because we were told that the Catskills would be packed last weekend, and in fact, it ended up not being packed, but this weekend they are expecting it to be like, you know, completely packed, if not completely, then like 80%. Anyway, so we played those couple of songs, and then someone contacted me, and then Film Guy contacted me today that there's a Hello Mama song, right? A camp themed song done by Country Ussie. Obviously a takeoff on the Alan Sherman hit. Anyway, so there you have it. Film Guy called in, and about 10 seconds later, we got it on the air. He's going to be heading up to the Catskills this Shabbos. He's heading up to the Catskills. It seems like a lot of people are heading up. He just told me that Camp Agudah has their first of seven Shabbatot. It's a seven Shabbos summer. The first of the seven is this Shabbos. And I also got an amazing picture from Camp Misora. Someone posted an amazing picture of sunset last night at Camp Misora. Boy, oh, did it bring a smile to my face. Oh, did it bring a smile to my face. Wow. Unbelievable. When you're a camp person, this time of year is fascinating. I spoke to Baruch Jungreis up at Camp Cayley. I know that when did Hess go? Did Hess go up already? I know I put a note in my calendar. Oh, no, the buses go up to Hask on June the 30th. This coming Tuesday they go up. Would love to get Judah Michelle on the air before that. We'll see if we could handle that. Anyway, random thoughts. Don't forget our big raffle, everybody. Don't forget. You got to be in it to win it. Make sure you're in it. The big raffle is 10 prizes, 10 separate drawings. You're eligible for all of them once you get a ticket. And your ticket could be as low as $2. No joke. Someone just got $12 this morning. Go to Raise It, RAYZE.IT/NSN. RAYZE.IT/NSN. Spin away. Make it a good one. And then get ready for Monday, 9 o'clock. We're going to, Monday at 9 o'clock, we're going to draw the winners right here at JM in the AM. Big day today here on the Nahum Segal Network, including Yossi's Weig and a Thursday live lunch at 11 a.m. Eastern Time, including Mark Zamek and the Erev Shabbos show at 7 p.m. Eastern Time, brought to you by the wonderful people at Kedem. That's preceded by Simon Jacob and the Kosher Terroir at 6:30 p.m. Eastern Time. Here at the Nahum Segal Network. So keep all that in mind. We've got Miami next at JM in the AM.

JM in the AM with our friends from Miami with Hine here on a Thursday morning broadcast JM in the AM. 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Make sure to be tuned in right here at JM in the AM. Should be a very interesting conversation. Wrapping things up with Didon Nutzach and music of the Lubavitch Hasidim on a Thursday at JM in the AM.

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There you go. Yossi Zweig, Thursday live lunch at 11 a.m. Eastern Time, 6:30 p.m. for our Simon Jacob and the Kosher Terroir. Kedem presents the Erev Shabbos Show with Mark Zamek at 7 p.m., 3 a.m., and 9 a.m. Make sure to be tuned in at one of those. It's going to be a great show that I can guarantee you. Have a fabulous Thursday. Till tomorrow, Nahum Siegel reminding you, remember the past, live the present, and trust the future.

You've been listening to JM in the AM. Coming up next, Unlocking Greatness with Charlie Harari here at the Nahum Segal Network.

And good morning, everybody. Everybody as well. Happy Thursday. We've been talking about this idea of differences, if you remember. Different people, left lane, right lane. Sometimes they're in a marriage together. I don't know if it's something that is close to home or not. Sometimes there's two people are married, and one person lives in the left lane on a highway, and one person lives in the right lane on a highway. And when person A is driving in the left lane, person B is like, you're going too fast. And when person B is driving on the right lane, person A is like, can you keep on moving? You know what I'm talking about? Somehow you figured it out. And how in life, we seem to really like people like us. And that's really, it's nice and it's comfortable, but it's dangerous because it creates an echo chamber. Now, remember what we spoke about of neuroplasticity. Remember the idea that every time that you're around someone like you or you hear things, you reinforce neural connections. So if you're like people, if you're around people like you all the time, or if you incline to people like you, which is fine, right? You're allowed to be comfortable. You're allowed to have friends. You want your friends to be like, there's nothing wrong with that. I'm just presenting the perils of surrounding yourself with you. That becomes your world. And that the way you act becomes the way one should act. I one time had a partner in a business. We had started something together. He was an incredible person. And we had such a good time. It was amazing. And we got nothing done. And we didn't know why. We were trying to get stuff done. It wasn't like we had a good time because we were talking about, you know, the Yankees. Right, we were talking business. We were working on the thing we were doing. We were having meetings. We were drawing on boards. We were doing stuff, and we got so little done. It was unbelievable, and I didn't understand it. Here's a person who is, you know, much greater than me in every measure in business, years, experience, resources, whatever, and we were trying. I just didn't understand why we were getting so little done. And then one day it hit me that we were, I mean, he was, again, more evolved, more advanced, more, you know, older, whatever. He was the advanced version of me, so to speak. But we were like the same person in the business world. We thought very similar. We spoke very similar. And as a result, we never lived in any environment in this particular venture with anything else. And it dawned on me once, I'll never forget, when we were together once at a meeting, and I happened to really like to draw on the board and whatever, think, whatever. And between the two of us, we had filled up an entire whiteboard. And the other guy who was in the room who was meeting with us was after 2 minutes, was out of the conversation. We met with him to talk about something, and we were just talked around him. And it dawned on me that we were finishing each other's sentences. It was awesome. And then we left the meeting and nothing happened. And it hit me that I was having an amazing time. We were getting nothing done. But here's the key. I didn't know that at the time. It was in the reflection moment that I got it. But I would have never known that if I didn't reflect on it. Because when I'm around people like me enough times, I think that's the way to be. Does that make, when you're around people like you enough, that means your brain has got so much input, so much stimuli on this is how to act, this is what to think, this is how to think, this is how to respond. This, see, did you get it? You got it, right? I need someone who gets it. When you think like that and someone else thinks like you, whether it's in personality thinking, right? They just think like you. Or whether it's in beliefs, or whether it's in politics, whatever it is. It's in your opinions, right? I remember one time, I'll never forget this. I was I must have been in my early 20s. I was at a dinner. And around, I was just talking to a person that was a partner in the law firm that I was working in. So he was much more important than me. I was an associate. He was a partner. You understand how this works for those who know that world. He was, so we were sitting at a dinner, an event, to benefit, whatever, one of those fundraising events. And he was
giving his opinion on like something in the news, and he made like a line, like something about like judges, you know, judges all like, you know, follow the party line or something like that. I don't remember, something like that. And then another partner came over, right? And we're talking about some ruling in, like, I don't know, the Supreme Court. And he says, yeah, judges always follow the party. And he goes, that's true. Judges always follow the party line, the two of them. And then another person came over. And then a third. And before you know it, there was, like, a small little circle. And then an associate came over. And he was talking to me about the same Supreme Court ruling. And I said, judges always follow the party line. He's like, yeah, exactly. Now, I never knew that before. But there was an echo chamber around me that was spewing the same, not maybe it's true, but it doesn't matter. After 5 minutes, everybody was basically saying some version of the exact same line of judges always follow the party line, which may not be true, which is probably not true most of the time. But in this particular case, the Supreme Court probably ruled in a way that was against the beliefs of this first partner, and so that's what he said by generalizing the judges. I don't think it was a Supreme Court justice. Whatever it was. I don't remember. But that's the point. When I'm around you in my personality, when I'm around you in my belief systems, when I'm around people like me, the more I am around them, which is fine and wonderful and great, and environment matters, which we'll get to, which we've spoken about. Mimetic desires. No question. You got to be around people you respect and that you want to look up to. No question. There's a value there. But when you are around the people that are like you too much only, and you do not expose yourself to people that are different than you and be open to how they are. If you are married to someone that's different than you, and you are spending your marriage trying to get him or her to be more like you, you're missing it. If you've given birth to somebody that doesn't think like you, and you're trying to jam him or her into your way of thinking, you're missing it. If you surround yourself with people that just think like you, which is why many startups fail. One of the major reasons why startups fail, one is that they don't know how to manage money well. They get this massive check of money, and it's a $2 million investment, and they're like, $2 million. And that's supposed to last them for a very, very long time, and they're supposed to do something with that. And when that runs out, the next check is smaller, and the third check is gone. And the other reason is because they surround themselves with people like them. When you are around people like you and you're not exposed, and I don't mean exposed by around people that are going to make you worse. I mean exposed by people that may share your beliefs but see the world differently. And when you're with other people and you try to see their greatness for who they are and appreciate and even try to hear their opinion and ask, why do they think that? And I don't mean walk around and put yourself in scenarios where you're pulling away from your belief set. Just focus on the people that are in your life already and appreciate the differences. When you can do that, now you are filling in the missing pieces that allow you to be even more successful, even more articulate and wise. Okay, we'll talk about this. All right, have an amazing weekend. A good Shabbos, Shabbat Shalom. Looking forward to seeing you next week with God's help.

This week's Torah portion has a place that is one of the most important places in the story of the desert that no one's ever heard of. It's called the Valley of Arnon. You ever hear of it? The Valley of Arnon? Most people have it. And it is, in many ways, as important as the splitting of the sea. The Red Sea gets a lot of press. Arnon gets nothing.

the Jewish people. That well went underneath the mountain and washed up much of the blood and the remnants. When they turned around and saw the blood from a mountaintop and the remnants, they started to put two and two together. This was a miracle that saved their lives, and they started to sing a song. The Valley of Arno. Now, this is such a key moment. Because I'm thinking about if it was me climbing this mountain in the desert, it was probably like 180 degrees in my sandals. And I'm thinking, I'm probably schwitzing. And as I'm climbing the mountain, I'm thinking, really, you can't find a better way. Not knowing that the only reason why I'm climbing a mountain is because God already saved my life. The only reason why it's a mountain and not a valley is because God saved us. You see, in life, there are moments that are the Red Sea moments, where you walk in and it's a sea and God, poof, brings a miracle and you see it and you walk it and you can't believe it. But there are a lot more moments where you're climbing a mountain, schwitzing. You're going through a challenge. You're going through an obstacle. And what you don't realize is that the challenge itself actually saved you from something worse. It's only later do you look back and you realize, wait a second, because I climbed that mountain, underneath it, it would have been a lot worse for me. God actually saved me by making me go through this challenge. But you don't see it while you're going through it. You see it on the way back. The Valley of Arno. Life has more miracles of Arno than miracles of the Red Sea. You dance and sing by the Red Sea. But it's these valleys of Arno that make everyday life for us what we are. God is always moving mountains for us. And sometimes he's moving those mountains so that even though it's challenging, is preventing us and protecting us from greater challenges. Greatness, faith, belief is being able to not only thank God after you realize it, but to actually be on the mountain of Arno and saying to yourself, if I'm climbing this mountain, if I'm going through this obstacle, if I'm going through this challenge, maybe God's actually preventing me from something worse. When we live with the gratitude of the Jews in the Valley of the Arno, that's when we really, really grow, are grateful, and become the people that are connected to God in the deepest way. Shabbat Shalom.

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0: April 21st, Netflix dropped Rough Diamonds, the latest scripted series about Hasidic Jews. But the question is it good news for the Jews? Today, we are joined by writer Yuval Yefet and director Rotem Shamir, both co-creators of this co-production between Keshet International and Dimension for Netflix and VRT. You know Yuval and Rotem's work from Fauda, and we'll join them today to have a conversation of what does authentic Jewish depictions look like and what tropes are too dangerous for the Jewish people. So we want to welcome today, first off, my colleague over at the Jew in the City Hollywood Bureau, Cindy Kaplan, who was raised modern Orthodox and got the kind of wild idea to go into the entertainment world and has been a tremendous help with us in growing this bureau, is joining us today as a co-host and a special co-host of Jew in the City Speak. So, Cindy, welcome.
1: Thank you. Thank you for having me.
0: And today, our special guests are writer Yuval Yefet and director Rotem Shamir. You have probably seen their work before on Fauda, which is a show I absolutely love. And they are the writers and directors of this latest Netflix show, Rough Diamond. So thank you so much for joining us today.
2: Thank you for having us. Thank you.
0: Okay, so, you know, this show that you guys created is pretty different in terms of the type of content we normally see, you know, Orthodox Jews involved in, Hasidic Jews involved in. So we wanted to know what came first, the idea for a crime show set in the Diamond District or the idea for a show about Hasidic Jews in the Diamond District?
2: I think the crime element in this show is more of, a plot-moving tool than anything else. We originally were fascinated by this combination of the diamond trade world with the Hasidic Jews that happens in a very specific, very small area of Antwerp, Belgium. And we were exposed to that unique world. And once we started visiting there and researching, we understood that it's a fertile place for many interesting stories.
3: Yeah, the crime element came from research. This is a big part of reality in the city. And also on the dramatic side, we always say that the crime elements are like the fire under the pot. So the pot is everything that you see in the show, the family, what's really interesting for us, you know, the dynamic within the family. But you need that fire to make everything move. If we didn't have the crime element, there would be no reason for that moment of confrontation that we so, you know, wish to see between Ellie and Noah, for example. No, we just come and go back, and that's it.
0: So in terms of the crime element being real, like, is this based on any real stories or scandals that came about in this city or in any of sort of the diamond circles that you researched?
3: Yeah, definitely. There is everything in the show is based on something that happened or a few things that happened in on the crime side in Antwerp. And some even we took from the diamond bourse in Israel, things that happened here. And the control of the Albanian mob in the port, and the cocaine issue in Antwerp, Antwerp being the gate to Europe, also for cocaine.
2: Smith's character.
3: And the whole storyline of the Smith's character is based on a real prosecutor that kind of went after the diamond industry and faced great pushback from his superiors. It was a man in real life. And there's a lot of scandals that within the Diamond District, that some of which inspired elements that are late in the season, so I won't spoil them so the listeners haven't seen the show, but they're also based on things that really happened there.
0: And to clarify, that the Hasidic Jews were involved in, or other people too? Was it specifically the Jews?
3: Element that's late in the season was not connected specifically to Hasidic Jews now, but everything, you know, the things that are connection between Jewish diamond dealers and criminals is definitely well documented.
1: I don't think that's what we wanted to hear, but it's good to like know the truth of these stories.
3: But again, that's that doesn't, not for us and not in real life, I think, paint everyone with that color. You know, it's, but it, it, it happened within that community. There were the people that did that. Yeah.
2: But it's important to say that when we approached the show, we always knew, like Yuval said, the, you know, that the crime element here is more about, you know, stirring up the pot. And the Wolfsons are basically like every family that has a big business, or let's say a family empire that has been going on for generations, are about preservation, tradition, family values, you know, father and son relations, things that happen basically in every family, in every family business. They have found themselves with their back to the walls in such a predicament, in such a place. And by the way, not only the Wolfsons, but in a way, their community and in a way, their entire business. Because the diamond business in the last 25 years have been through so many changes. You know, the Indians coming over to Antwerp has taken a lot of the labor out of Antwerp and into the East. There's a lot of more regulation now on the business. Synthetic diamonds has taken a lot of the business. So basically, the diamond industry has been shaken down to its core. And the Jews in Antwerp has been dealing with diamonds for 400 years. So we're not talking about, you know, just a business that has been going on for a couple of decades or something. We're talking about the fundamental economical base of an entire community being shaken to its core. And obviously, when things like that happen, it creates a lot of drama because families lose their bread and butter, and they have to reinvent themselves professionally and financially. So, yes, these elements of crime did exist, and yes, these elements of crime do exist in the show, but that's not what the show is about for us. The show for us is about a family trying to re-find their way and their path. And what leads them is definitely not things like greed, for example. None of the characters in the show is about getting rich or taking over the world or anything like that. It's about preserving their family life. It's about preserving their family business. It's about the tradition and generations and stuff like that.
3: Yeah, it's the legacy. That's why Yona Elian's character Sarah says, you know, it's not about money, it's in our blood. In our blood, that means that it's generations in the family, and that's why it's important to preserve it. There's not one character in the show, at least not one Jewish character in the show, that is motivated by greed.
1: Mm-hmm. Yeah, I think, you know, I think that comes across very clearly. And one of the things that's sort of interesting to me is that, like, this is the first time we've seen those characters as Jewish. Like, we have shows like Power, we have shows like Breaking Bad, where the motivation is not really ever greed or anything underlying, that no one wants to be criminal, but there's these family tensions, there's these medical tensions, there's all of this other stuff, and crime happens. And I feel like that's very similar to what happened, you know, with this family and in this show. And so it, you know, on the one hand, You see this and you're like, great, finally Jews get to be those characters. And especially in an industry where Jews are very present. But then on the other hand, there are like very real dangers to real life Jews. Specifically, you know, people who are visibly Orthodox tend to be more targeted. And when you think like from a perspective of someone who might be getting messaging of, you know, Jews are criminal, Jews are thieving, Jews like power, Jews like money, and then they see this and it sort of confirms that maybe they missed the point. So I'm curious, you know, like, is this something you considered when making the show? Is how do you feel about walking this line of,
2: well, of course this is something we considered, and of course we did not take this lightly at all. And this is something that we have been taking throughout the writing process and also through the shooting process. And we found ourselves, I, you know, personally have sat through Shabbat dinners with people that had nothing to do with the show, just in order for this community to understand that, you know, if I'm going to try and tell their story, I'm not going to do it, you know, without getting some of their consent and understanding of what this show is really about. I personally, you know, and obviously this could be my opinion, people can, you know, not agree with that, think that it's worse not telling these stories at all than actually telling them and thinking maybe I'm taking a risk that people will misunderstand them. And I'll tell you why. Because I think eventually, when people know nothing about you, they assume the worst. You know, people in Antwerp have been living around the Jewish community for many, many years, and they know nothing about them. It's almost for them like a zoo. They look to this other side. They live across the road from them. I've experienced this again and again, even with the crew in the show. They live across the road from them, and they know nothing about their tradition, about their family. They just look like these foreign things that have their own little world and also keep a lot of their money to themselves because they deal with a business money, with a money business oriented like Diamonds. Now, when you see a show like Diamonds, hopefully, you understand that they are like everybody else. They have, like everybody else, fears, motivations, passion, you know, that motivates them. And it become, and then, and the most important thing is that emotionally, you become attached to them. And if you become attached emotionally to a character, then at the, by the end of the show, you love this character no matter what the audience are. So in my opinion, we eventually did more for, you know, explaining, you know, the Jewish community in Antwerp than by just saying, let's not even touch the subject because it's a delicate subject. I think that's a little bit like putting your hand in the, your head in the sand.
3: I think also, we've been getting a lot of great feedback from people from the community and from Antwerp that, you know, that they're really happy with the representation in the show. But I think that in general, going back to the your question, when you see someone in the street that after you saw the show, now you might think, oh, it's like Adina, that woman I love from the show. And then there is some warmth to the, yeah, maybe there will be an exchange or something, the warmth in the beginning. And I don't think it will confirm, you know, saying, oh, you are the thieves from the show, because you're already not thinking of them in those terms, but in the terms of, you know, the characters that you've been to, you've been with them in kind moments, in family moments.
4: So I think, and I was going to say, the characters definitely are humanized, and, you know, you do get invested in them, which I love, because usually Hasidic characters are very flat. They don't smile. They don't, you're not really ever kind of brought into their home and into their joy and struggles. And I think Shtisel did, you know, a lot of that. That was kind of groundbreaking like that. And I think this show in, you know, many positive ways captures some of that, you know, humanity and the layers of emotions.

0: them in kind moments, in family moments.
1: So I think, and I was going to say, the characters definitely are humanized, and you know, you do get invested in them, which I love, because usually Hasidic characters are very flat. They don't smile. They don't. You're not really ever kind of brought into their home and into their joy and struggles. And I think Shtisel did, you know, a lot of that. That was kind of groundbreaking, like that. And I think this show, in you know, many positive ways, captures some of that, you know, humanity and the layers of emotions. I guess, you know, as Cindy and I are trying to create a standard in the industry about, you know, tropes we're tired of, what we want to see more of, you did show us a lot of characters that we haven't seen before, you know, to your great credit. And I appreciate, you know, you doing the Shabbat dinners with the locals, because it's important to get to know your subject matters, you know, and become invested in them yourself. So, you know, kol hakavod for all of that. The question is, you know, I know the Muslim PAC Hollywood Bureau, you know, is tired of seeing the terrorist Muslim character over and over again. You know, for the NAACP Hollywood Bureau, they're frustrated with seeing, you know, the single mother, you know, strung out on drugs. For the Hispanic Bureau, they are tired of like service workers, you know, for Hispanic depictions. I think, you know, what I'm struggling with here, because the question that comes up for me also is in terms of censorship. Do you want to censor art? I don't think that's the answer. I guess it just feels really complicated to me, you know, even with the humanity that you present, sort of opening up this closed off world and then showing that there is theft behind it. I don't know. I mean, I guess the question is like, we've been accused of so many horrible things by our enemies. It's almost like, what can we show that wouldn't dabble in that? Is that, well, I guess for, you know, the first thing is for season two, like, is there a season two on the road potentially? Like, is there a direction that we can go with this family that maybe has, you know, another angle where there's some sort of tshuva for them?
2: I'll let Yuval answer the season two question in the morning. I want to quickly answer the first part of the question, and I want to say this. I believe the answer is the amount of representation that we have for these stories in media in general. And I think there needs to be an effort, and that effort needs to include not being afraid of tackling, you know, sensitive issues, and not feeling that, you know, if you now show a Jew next to, you know, a suitcase of money, then people are as stupid as assuming that this person wants to steal that money. You know, people have a little bit more sophistication to them, and they have a little bit more of a thought process to them. And what television does, especially, you know, mainstream television and entertaining television, is it gets you from your heart, from your gut. It connects you from the emotion. And emotion is something that people, it overcomes your intellectual, you know, thoughts. Even if you were brought up, you know, thinking anti-Semitic thoughts because this is your upbringing, if you are connected now emotionally to a character, some of these thoughts will evaporate eventually. So I don't think we need to apologize, not Yuval and myself, all of us here, need to apologize for, you know, telling our stories, for telling each kind of stories that we feel like we want to tell. It's just a matter of how little representation we have right now. And the fact that we have so little, which is a problem, leaves us, you know, with these examples that you give. You only have Shtisel, for example. You only have Rough Times, for example. And then you have to, you know, talk about these specific shows. I think it's about time that we kind of raise our heads up and, you know, tell our stories, because we have so many wonderful of them, and tell them without remorse and without questions. You know, we need to be able to do these things and without thinking that any turn that we take right or left will damage us.
0: But I would say that I would recommend to anyone that doing a show like this in a community that doesn't know if it's Jewish or not, to do what we did in terms of a consultant. You have to have a lot of consultants, not even one person, because then you have a very specific point of view. And we had male consultants and female consultants and from the community. And you need people from the script stage, during the shooting, prepping the actors, then looking at the cuts. You need people telling you not only when you're making a mistake, but also what would be the right direction here. In the script stage, I would speak to a consultant and say, I want, you know, in terms of the character arc, to go to that direction. And he would say, you know, Rosh Hashanah is close to death and this can work. And then you have to, there's when you look for a location for a conversation,

0: station. So my consultant would say, there's the kind of like a traffic jam in the mikveh in Rosh Hashanah. So it would be a place where people are waiting around, and they would have a lot of mikveh nayas, you know, the conversations in the mikveh. So I think that it's very important, because as I agree with everything Rosem said, but I think that if people would, that there is a reckless way to do a show like this that can do some damage. And I also think it won't be as successful. I think that even the people in, you know,
1: Finland
0: that are watching the show, they can tell that it's authentic. And you just know as a viewer, and I see that when I watch a French show, you can tell when something is just like general international kind of thing, or if it's very specific to the location and to the community. Now I'll answer that season two question. We specifically wrote the season to have an end, because I think it's something that comes from our Israeli experience. In Israel, when you're making a show, it's first of all, it's a one season show. And then if it's particularly successful, you can do more. And so you always want to have a clear and satisfying ending. And it's also, because personally, I don't like it when I watch show and I feel like I watched half a season, you know, in terms of the cliffhanger. But we also creatively would love to explore this world more, but it's not in our hands to decide if that happens or not. But if Netflix decide that they want another season, there's a lot to be exploring in that world. And on any questions, definitely that can show us, you know, parts of the family that we didn't get to see. We didn't really get to see the stories of the children in the family, not even Miri, Ellie's daughter that got married, in the early script stage had a much bigger.
1: Yeah, the younger generation has had a lot of plot lines that we had to cut out, but we were fascinated because they are the one who need to really face the consequences of, you know, the business kind of like, you know, being in such a turmoil and everything.
2: That's actually, the younger generation was so interesting, because you have Tommy, who's not a character we've ever seen before, who's really interested in his Jewish roots. And so I'm wondering, you know, one of the things that really stood out to me throughout the show is the mix of Jewish representation, that you go into the shul and you see that Orthodox people can look any which way. You know, Allison and I don't look the same. We also don't look like Adina. So that was really, really interesting. And I'm curious, you know, about a few things here, like why focus on the Hasidic people versus the more modern people like the Shpires and the Phobos of the world, who have literally never seen what happened. We've never seen those people on screen. We've certainly never seen them as, you know, not minor characters. Why the decision to make Noach ex-Orthodox as opposed to already in it? And like, will we see him become more Orthodox? Will Tommy convert? Like, you don't have to answer these questions, but I'm curious if you're thinking about all of those possibilities of the richness of, you know, how one could explore their connection to religion. And if that was like if that was intentional.
1: Right. I think it's two separate questions. I think I can answer the Noach question and you can answer the versatility.
0: I can ask about the why Hasidic Jews.
1: Why Hasidic? And also I think because, you know, there were many different kind of Jews in the show.
0: Yeah. So first of all, about why the Hasidic Jews and that they not, why is Noah's family not just like a Fogel, let's say. I think that drama is, you're going for clarity and you're going for distinction. And I think it's a much clearer story for the audience, even if the audience is Jewish, to see the difference between the stark difference between the way of life of Noah and his family, if they are Hasidic, and not just like Noah with a kippah, you know, in terms of how it looks from the outside. I think it was also important for us to show that it's not all Hasidic Jews. So a more, let's say, ignorant version of this show would be that every Jew in the show, they all look the same. And so it was very important for us to show the spectrum, because it's also very evident in Antwerp. When we were there, when we're walking around in the district or we're doing research, even when we're going to synagogue, we're seeing that it's not you know, one version of Hasidic Jews, not one version of religious Jew, not
1: we all pray together. There is,
0: and the praying together was also something that we saw, and I think it's that's why it was important for us to show that. And it's not that because Fogel looks, you know, dressed the way he dresses, that they consider him less, you know, in the synagogue.
1: That, yeah, that's unique to Antwerp, or not unique, maybe specifically to Antwerp, but it is in that when we went there, we learned this, that they all mixed together in a very cool way, we thought. So it was important for us, not only that, in the language issue that we didn't know, that everybody there speaks 5 or 6 languages, and they mix between the mid-conversation, and they throw little French or Yiddish words inside their Flemish sentences, and we really tried to recreate that in the show because it's just so specific to that little community that it was like, you know, for us to try and get that on camera was really important. And I quickly want to say about the Noah character. Noah is an outsider for a good reason, because when, even for, you know, especially I would think for the non-Jewish viewers, you need to enter this story through the eyes of an outsider from the beginning, like from the get-go, and slowly open up your eyes as you progress. And that's why Noah for us was a person that, you know, he is one of them, but he isn't. He was, you know, one of them, but now he needs to re-understand who he is and relearn himself and everything. And as his father tells him, he's a person who kind of got lost in the way. So him, you know, going away for 15 years and coming back now and learning everything that he learns basically in the beginning of the show, the business going, you know, under the community, the situation the community is in, all of that is something that not only Noah learns, but also the viewer. So it's not only in the fact that he's, you know, not practicing his religion, but also by casting Kevin, who doesn't look like classical Jewish in the sense, you know, he's a little bit blonde and stuff like that. We really wanted him to be this regular guy that, you know, comes into the show. And for a moment there, you don't see the connection between him and his family, and you slowly dissolve that disconnection as he starts to mumble the words of the Kaddish by the end of episode one, and slowly starts to regain his religion. And Tommy, his kid, who represents basically naivety in that sense, he doesn't understand, you know, his father's resentment to his Judaism. For him, everything is fascinating. For him, a yarmulke is the best thing that can happen. He finds family all of a sudden. You know, he's a boy that lost his mother, and he wants, you know, these new brothers, sisters, cousins, whoever, you know, he can see right now. For him, it's just like a great thing that happened to him. So that was also a tool for us to kind of like, you know, get Noah closer and closer to his roots.
0: I think that's a very important point about Tommy, and I hope that came through to you, that we tried to highlight through Tommy the strength that, and the kind of the safety that it gives you as a child, the fact that this family and this community is the way it is. There is this moment where he's brought to the house and they ask him, are you sure there's someone here? And he says, there's always someone here. And that's the thing that he was craving his entire life. And in that house, there's always someone there. And the door is open by Gila. Doesn't even live there, but that doesn't matter in this family, right? And she would be there, and it's totally normal for her to be there. So there is something that through him, you understand that there is this, the thing that for Noah was suffocating and he had to break through is actually very comforting, and you can also feel very safe in that. So it's not one thing the fact that the family is the way it is.
1: And it was also important for us to see that to show that the acceptance of the fact that, you know, Tommy is not even Jewish, you know, by law of Judaism, and he's accepted this family immediately. So, you know, Ezra, the grandfather, does have a moment of weakness in that, or it takes him a couple of moments, but the women of the family immediately, you know, accept him for their own family. They just immediately want him to be, you know, a part of this tribe, because, you know, for them, the fact that he is the son of Noah means that he is their grandson of Sarah. So for them, you know, that's just the way it is. It has nothing to do with Judaism.
0: Yeah, so it was important for us to show that this is, you know, unacceptable for Ezra in the beginning. He had to say that, and you know, that's also something that our consultant said. And he has to, you know, object that, to say on that Goy's grandson. But we also had this thing that we didn't put in the season eventually, and maybe it would be part of season two if we have one, about converting Tommy. It was we had a scene where they talk about with Noah, and Adina asked him about that. And that really pisses him off, you know? Eventually, it wasn't, you know, right. We didn't need it.
1: No, it was a part of Noah's kind of like voice by saying, but why are you being so pushy? You can't immediately just, you know, take this boy and make him like Jewish just because you feel like he's a part of the family. So it kind of, and it pushed him away. It was this like back and forth situation when Noah, you know, feels closer to them, but then he's like, oh, now I remember why I even left, you know? So it was a part of that journey.
0: I also have, there is this kind of like a familiar story of someone that lives in the religion. And then, you know, the religion is immediately is painted as bad. And all the character does is just escape and escape, like escape more and more until it breaks free, let's say. And it was important and interesting for us to kind of do it the other way around. It's not like Noah is really doing the other direction fully, but it is slowly going in that direction. You know, if we mentioned the Kaddish at the end of episode one, we know what happens at the end of episode three when he opens the book, you know, for the first time. I won't spoil it, but where it ends. So, I think it's also something that's worth, you know, thinking of for the audience, that it can be religion, and this type of religion can be also welcoming, and also can be a place that you're going back to, and not only, you know, breaking free from.
3: As someone who is really sick of the ex-Orthodox story, I have to tell you, you kind of got me with this one a little bit, because it's always so tired, same tropes of breaking free, trying to get away. There was a little bit of that with like the tattoo of the wings, but he was a really complex character with, you know, praying again. And especially, you know, his son got to sort of show the audience, these are all the beautiful things that to see within this community. And we never get that view. And my personal background was being raised as kind of like Masorati and judging the, you know, Dati community, the Haredi community. And so, you know, the work that we've done in this organization is about showing the humanity and positivity. And, you know, I think you really achieved that on so many different levels. And hearing you even explain that sense of stability and warmth that you aimed for, it certainly came through. Something that Cindy and I also noticed in terms of, you know, just representation that we loved was the feminism behind some of the characters, the matriarch Sarah, Adina as well. They're outspoken. They stand up for themselves. Adina's a leader. Where did that character come from? I mean, those are the Orthodox women that I think Cindy and I know. You know, we just basically took on Hollywood in the last year. But we never see that really. Usually the Orthodox woman is, you know, kind of quiet and demure and, you know, does as she's told. So were there any real life examples that gave you the sort of impetus for creating these characters?
1: Do you want to quickly say about the wings?
0: About the wings? No, I wanted to mention that he there's a, like awareness with the wing tattoo. He kind of jokes about it, that it's actually idiotic. So it's not like he's really behind the...
1: No, it's more than that, because in that point, Gila looks at those wings and she hopes that he will say they represent freedom. So he says that, and then for her, it says, oh, yeah, that's what I feel. I want to break out. But then he says, but actually, I figured out just I'm doing it because I wanted like to rebel and do something that is you know, not allowed. And then it kind of takes out the air from her own kind of journey, you know? So the wings was like almost like a double meaning, you know, in that sense. It was like supposed to be that, but it's actually the exact other way around. I just want to quickly say, and that's not to say that's exactly what the character was based upon, but Adina is my aunt. My aunt is called Adina, and my cousin, my uncle is called Noah, and they are my religious, side of the family. So, my aunt that I love very much, and she's a very kind, open-minded, religious woman that I've known all my life. She and her husband David, originally, the Wolfsons were called the Wagners because David, his last name is Wagner. So I kind of wanted them to be, you know, at least, mentioned in name, because I really love the way that they practice religion. To spend the Shabbat at their house is not your regular, I mean, you know, it's not like I have so many points of comparison, but, you know, all the kids come back, you know, the kids are now grown, with their partners. And there's this, just very intense feeling of joy and family and warmth when you spend the Shabbat with them. And Adina is a very big part of that for me. So if I did have a little bit of a role model, it's her.
0: Mm-hmm. Yeah, I think we started with Rotem's inspiration for that character. That he already kind of, he jotted it on the page, that character. And I think that what you're responding to with the way, you know, she's central and leading in the story is came from, you know, it was very important for us to have a character that is, you know, when you have someone like Noah and Ellie on both sides, you want someone that can unite everyone and someone that can be the sensible one. And I think it fitted a character of a woman the best. I think that we felt like in this dynamic, she would be the one that's not, you know, motivated by kind of ego, like these two that were fighting, you know, as they were growing up. And it was important for us to show that there are women in this business that are, in this community, that are, you know, important and that are part of the leadership, let's say, despite the fact that it's in reality in very small numbers. I think that it's one of those cases where you want to highlight even the small number of cases, because it is important also for the for the viewer, for the audience, to see something like that.
1: But it was also important that Adina isn't just like a businesswoman. You know, her business instincts and her ability to kind of, like Yuval said, you know, overcome these kind of like fights between her brothers is because she is first and foremost a family oriented person, and her family is the most important thing for her, you know. So there'll be little moments that she has with Shmulik, her husband, you know, that you can see that, you know, she moves forward with the business part of her life because she understands the importance of that business for her family, and not because she's like motivated by becoming you know, a bigger business person and everything. And that's, I think, a female quality in the business world, you know, to understand your position at all times and not kind of be distracted or motivated by, you know, power, you know, what do you call that, state, stamina, you know, kind of like moving up in the world and stuff like that. Status. So I think that's a representation that we're looking for. You know, a strong female character is not necessarily the character that can overrun the male character is next to her, but it's actually a character that always remembers where she's coming from and what she really, you know, wants out of it, this life.
2: And she has a lot of agency, which was just so nice to see. Like, she's so open-minded. She really makes a lot of decisions. I think Gila is a character that Allison and I had totally different experiences of, which I think is a testament to the writing and to the show, that different people could watch it and come away with completely different feelings. And I don't want to spoil anything, but I'm curious, you know, my take is that Gila also has a lot of agency and that she feels she makes choices, and they're not the choices the viewer expects, or maybe not the choices she expects, but ultimately she decides for herself what's most important for her in surprising ways. And Allison's take, I don't want to put words in your mouth, but is a little bit more like she is trapped. And she represents being trapped, and she wants to get out, and she has no agency because she's not able to, you know, have those wings of freedom. So is it intentionally vague? Is one of us right? Like, settle this debate for us.
1: Is there any other takes? For sure.
0: Right. I personally, I don't know if Otem and I will have the same answer. I personally don't think she's trapped. I think that, she is constantly making choices, and I think that she's not sure at a lot of different points in the season. She's not sure. She's confused because she, up until a point, never considered even, let's say, other options, leaving the community or anything like that. I think that Noah, because of her love to him and her complex feeling towards him, makes everything more confusing to her. And then, you know, she does something, she breaks out a little from what the rules of her community, and it suddenly it feels good, but it also feels wrong the next day. And then she has to make a choice, which maybe we won't spoil her decision, but she has to make a choice between staying in this community or not. And I think that both answers could have happened. I mean, she could have chosen differently. And I think that it's a very true to life character, in the sense that we're not all, you know, either the that, you know, trope of the trapped character, that all she knows that this is all, you know, lies, and I want to break through and I'm in a prison, or the other way around. It's not like everyone is totally content with where they are. She is looking outside, and it's interesting, but is it really what she wants?
1: I have to say that I really remember vividly a moment in the writing process that I think for us was kind of like the moment where I kind of think that we realized how independent of a thinker Gilay really is when, again, not to spoil anything, but it's when she realizes something that Noah doesn't realize on his own. She sees in it, like, she kind of sees and understands his psyche more than him.
0: And then she explains it to him, right?
1: And that moment for us was, you know, I remember in the writing process, we had to kind of like go through that moment and everything. But by doing that, we kind of said that the control is in her hands in that sense. Because if she sees, you know, him even better than himself, if she understands the situation even better than him, then she has the upper hand. It doesn't really matter what she decides after that. It means that she has insight, you know, and that makes her...
3: That's a Jewish quality for women, that women have bina. So you followed kind of a traditional approach to that. There's really so many layers to this and a lot of thoughtfulness. And, you know, I'm really grateful that this type of thought and care is going into, you know, television making around Jewish characters. In terms of future seasons, we already mentioned, like, you know, the conversion or tshuva story that I think Cindy and I might be interested to see. Another thing that I would love for you to consider is showing romance and love between a married religious couple. I think we see so little of that. We see, you know, kind of the fear around arranged dating. And, you know, I think people in general kind of look at religious Jews and think that they're so trapped. And I don't actually want to see immodesty on the screen, but there's a certain energy that couples have as they're waiting, counting down to their mikvah night to reconnect, that I think could be something so delicious to capture on screen, just sort of like, you know, how many days left, or, you know, just kind of a look or a door closing. You know, I felt that was actually a moment of that in Fill the Void before a door closed that like was so unusual. So just sort of some ideas of for the future. I guess in terms of another closing point, I appreciate that you are hoping that the audience is intelligent, and hopefully some people are. I will just share with you that one of my good friends who saw Shtissel believed that a 16-year-old marriage is literally happening in these circles, and I had to explain to her that was just television. I met a woman a couple nights ago at a speaking engagement where she said, a woman said to her, how does the hole in the sheet work when you're having sex? And she said, we don't do that. And she said, but I saw it on TV. Yes, you do. And the woman's like, no, we don't actually do that. Yeah. So, like, I hope people are smart, but maybe not everyone is as smart. And I guess just like the final message I want to give over to our listeners, just like, listen to this, notice this. The criminals in real life in the Jewish community inspired the crime story of this. Adina, the aunt, who's warm and accepting and loving, inspired the positive character. And we all actually have agency about how we're going to represent Judaism and Torah to the world and to people telling our stories. So that's a little bit of a take home to you. Thank you so much for this conversation. It was really edifying for me, and to kind of get a sort of behind the scenes look into the process that you guys are involved in. And I feel really good to know that it was thoughtful and complex, and that you know, are concerned about the same things that we are.
0: Thank you very much. Thank you very much for having me on the conversation.
1: Thank you.
2: Thank you so much. This was really wonderful.
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You're listening in to the Thursday Live Lunch right here on the Nachum Segal Network. I hope you guys are having a great day. Just getting back into the swing of things. It is still in the middle of Sheva Brachos here for us. Baruch Hashem, we're very much thankful for the Simcha. Enjoying it. You don't realize when you're not about Simcha how hard the week actually is. You know, the night of the wedding, you go to bed. Excuse me, you go to bed like 2-3 o'clock in the morning, and then the next few nights, it's like work during the day, Sheva Brachos at night, you come home at 11, and you start getting your act together, you turn around, it's already after midnight. But Baruch Hashem, very, very thankful for the Simcha, very thankful to everybody who showed up and sent their messages in. Kicked off bonus time with 8th Day, that is after the most recent album entitled Lucky. Of course, they released an EP a few months ago, but this was the last album. Back in 2021, how lucky are we to be Jews? We definitely are. 1 minute after 11 o'clock, 76 degrees and muggy outside. Kicking off the show, it's Gelf with a song of unity. Here he is with Am Echad. 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

And that, ladies and gentlemen, is Yechiel Schron and the song's composer, Yitzi Waldner. Yehei Rava, off Yechiel's brand new album, Bayis Nemon, released just a few weeks ago. You, my friends, listening to the Thursday Live Lunch right here in Nachum Segal Network. Shout out to listener Yehudis, who is tuned in. And Baruch Hashem, we're enjoying the Simcha. It's our first time for us. Explains to somebody, we didn't make a Simcha in 19 years, since my last child was born. But Baruch Hashem, it was long worth the wait. 10 minutes after 11 o'clock, 76 degrees here, sunny in Lakewood, New Jersey. Time for some New York Boys Choir. Choir produced, arranged, composed by the talented Yitzi Bald. Here's New York Boys Choir off their fourth album.

What a beautiful song right there. Gorgeous song released by the Chofetz Chaim Heritage Foundation in the summer of 2021. We may all be different. Benny Friedman, Joey Newcomb, composed by a talented Yitzi Wald, presented by Donnie Gross. You, my friends, listening to the Thursday Live Lunch right here in Nachum Segal Network, 19 minutes after 11 o'clock. 76 degrees, checking in on the NSN app. Yehuda says, Refu Shlema, also to Baruch Matisyahu Chaim Ben Batya, and Yehuda Smindel Bas Yenta. And Judy says, good morning, Yossi. Great music selections today. Getting ready to eat early lunch and go to the doctor. Is this a Sheva Brachos Live Lunch? Like Nachum said, a Sheva Brachos Live Lunch. Have a great Shabbos. Many more Zweig Simchas, Mierzesh, and Yeh Yechiel Shron. Thank you so much, Judy. Sheva Fuhus and Yeshuas. And yeah, I guess it's a Sheva Brachos Live Lunch. And we're getting ready for Shabbos. Sheva Brachos, we're getting ready to host everybody here in Lakewood. Looking forward. I was hoping the song would get performed live at the wedding, but one of the singers didn't show up. Song was released back in 2021, 5 years ago, by singers Uzi Bodner and Sholi Waldner, composed by Sroy Lipschitz, sold to them by yours truly. Song is entitled Leuben. I asked Sholi if Uzi shows up, will we do the song? He goes, it's not a bad idea, but he has to re-look up the lyrics. Anyways, Leuben, Uzi Bodner, Sholi Waldner, you're listening to the Thursday Live Lunch right here on the Nachum Segal Network.

That was a live track recorded in the studio. Yam Rafaeli and Kobe Brummer, a mashup entitled Lo Levad, was released earlier this year. You, my friends, listening to the Thursday Live Lunch right here, Nachum Segal Network, 1127. Oh, yeah, yeah, the day's just going by, 76 degrees, hot and humid outside. Next up, it's some Yudi Balstotsky. We originally wanted him to be a singer for the wedding, but he wasn't available. He said he would try to stop by, but we finished a little bit earlier than people expected. More like 12:30, 12:45 is when the mitzvah tants finished. Wedding, actually, we benched about 11:40. Did pretty good on timing. This is off his most recent album, Kielu. Here he is with Dor Holech, really funky funk song you're listening to. Thursday Live Lunch, right here, the Nachum Segal Network.

And that, ladies and gentlemen, is Yitzi Waldner and Shlomi Toysik with a song they released a few months ago. What a beautiful song. Tata Shemeya and Yitzi did a most amazing job. Most amazing job at our simcha. He sang the chuppah. It was mamash beautiful. Yitzi has a voice of an angel. I'm happy he started doing this. And if anybody wants his number, anybody wants to hire him from a chuppah, please feel free to reach out. You're listening to the Thursday Live Lunch right here on Nachum Segal Network, 35 minutes after 11 o'clock, 76 degrees, checking in here. Listener Ruvain says, okay, Yossi, I'm ready to rock today. FYI, I've bought 3 tickets for the raffle. Oh, of course, he's talking about the NSN raffle. End of year raffle. They pick randomly a number from 1 to 360. You can win some amazing prizes like a trip to Eretz Yisrael or the value of that, a case of Israeli wines, an Art Scroll digital iPad, tickets to baseball games, as well as one of $500 gift cards. So definitely check that out. Ruven says, wow, the show has been gewaldic today. Amazing music. You had a mitzvah town, so I did not know you had Hasidic blood in you. You learn something new every day. Yeah, you definitely do. Next up, it is Yidel. We're going back to Shirul HaMelech, early 2000s. Here he is with Ivdu, a great song. You're listening to the Thursday Live Lunch right here, the Nachum Segal Network.

And that, ladies and gentlemen, is Yehuda Green. Wow, look at the Hashgacha Pratas. I literally just got a voice note from Yehuda Green. Yossi, I wanted to be at your wedding, but I had a gig that night. I feel so bad. And when he left me a whole bracha, you know, you never know. And I had this song picked out already yesterday. You, my friends, listening to the Thursday Live Lunch right here on Nachum Segal Network, 48 minutes after 11 o'clock, 76 degrees outside. What can I tell you? Beautiful day, beautiful weather, beautiful simcha. We're just so thankful to everything that's been happening. Gemir Hashem. We should all celebrate more simchas together. Next up, it's singer and songwriter Shimon Levy out of Israel. You guys might remember he wrote a song with Yaakov Shuaki that Ein Davara Yotzer Min Hashemayim. So this is a single he released earlier this year. Great pumping song entitled Ahavat Hashem was composed by him with Rabbi Oren Levy, his father, Mati Simon, Israel Ace, and Dolly Veffin. Don't ask me, this is what it says. Shimon Levy, Ahavat Hashem. You're listening to the Thursday Live Lunch right here on the Nachum Segal Network.

And that, ladies and gentlemen, is Yankee Hill. Yes, brother to Ari Hill, great vocalist in his own right. That is entitled the Chaim Yisrael Medley. That's right. It's a medley of Chaim Yisrael songs. It was released 2 years ago, back in 2024. Check it out. It's available on YouTube. He has some amazing songs, as we all know, ladies and gentlemen. And I'm just glad to bring them to your attention in case you didn't know about them. 57 minutes after 11 o'clock, winding down hour number one, 76 degrees. Mostly sunny outside here in Lakewood, New Jersey. The Zweig family is heading to Muncie tonight for Shev Brachos. It's the only Shev Brachos outside of Lakewood, but Baruch Hashem, for Simchas, we don't mind. We're going to spend it with Chosin's family, and we're looking forward to spending Shabbos with them. This song was released in the summer, probably about 2 years ago, and it really helped. It was like, around October 7th time, and everybody was a little bit down and depressed, and Yaakov Shrocki came out with this video with a robot and a song called Dance My Fears Away. Just really, really helped everybody, give them a little bit of a pick-me-up. Song composed by Yitzi Waldner yet again. Just a talented singer and songwriter. Anyways, ladies and gentlemen, here is Yaakov Shrocki, Dance My Fears Away. 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

And that, ladies and gentlemen, is a blast from the past. That is an album entitled Machzan. Okay, it featured Yaakov Fleischman, Akiva Fleischman, and Danny Schwartz. This is like a camp song. I think it's from Camp Machzan, I'm not sure. Album was released back in 2005. This was entitled In Out Heel Toe. Great song right there. You're listening to the Thursday Live Lunch right here on Nachum Siegel Network. Tikva, thank you so much. Simchot Bayu, Smachot. Yudis, I'll never forget the special story behind the Levi Shweki duet. Yeah, that somebody was killed and he was hiding under a car as a young child. It's a crazy, crazy, crazy story. 5 minutes after 12 o'clock, 76 degrees into hour number two. It's been a while since we heard for Dovi Shapiro, but I see on Instagram he's kind of involved in an organization that's making Aliyah. He's giving all these cute reasons why people should make it or what the differences are. And it reminded me of some of his music. So here is Idan Chadash, probably the last single he released back in 2020, 6 years ago. Song composed by Yitzi Waldner. 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

And that, ladies and gentlemen, is the one and only Eitan Katz, singer and songwriter. Beautiful song right there. Was actually first introduced by the Hess concert back in 2023 and then released, I believe, a week or two later. Eitan was asked to compose a song for these words, Rab Judah, while spending summer in Camp Hask, and he released the song at the show, performed it live for the first time, and was released later that week, back in 2023. You, my friends, are listening to the Thursday Live Lunch right here, Nachum Segal Network. Wanted to remind you about the Jamie Lee AMNSN raffle, the June raffle with 10 amazing prizes. Only 360 tickets will be sold in all. Prizes include round trip coach ticket to Eretz Yisrael or $1,800 cash, a case of Israeli wines, a complete Art Scroll digital library iPad, one of five Amazon gift cards, a value of $500 each, two legend tickets to New York Yankees versus Detroit weekday game, four field tickets to NY Mets versus LA Dodgers Sunday game. The weekday game does include a full buffet. How does it work? The system randomly picks a number between 1 and 130, and obviously that number gets taken out of rotation. We started off with 360 tickets. We're down to 281, and the raffle is this Sunday. I believe Nachum said this Sunday. Let me just double check. Sorry, raffle is Monday, 9 a.m. live. So please do what you can. Support great broadcasting like this, and you have a chance to win some amazing prizes. It is very simple. It is not complicated. And yes, it's considered tzedakah. Next up, back in 2013, there was a big Eli Gerstner concert. It featured Yeshiva Boys Choir, the Chevra, and Benny Friedman. And in honor of that concert, Eli released a brand new song entitled Ad Olam. Yours truly got to do the artwork for this one, and I was very excited. EG Productions presents Yeshiva's Choir, Ech de Chevron, Benny Friedman, Ad Olam, composed and produced by Eli Gerstner. Choir directed by Yossi Newman, ladies and gentlemen. Ad Olam, you're listening to the Thursday Live Lunch right here, the Nachum Segal Network.

What a really beautiful song right there, ladies and gentlemen. That song was released just a few weeks ago. We debuted it on the Z Report Live. It comes to us from Torontonian Shia Lexier featuring Yosef Gestetner. Gorgeous song composed by Shia himself, produced by Gavriel, a.k.a. Akiv. Gorgeous, gorgeous song. You, my friends, are listening to the Thursday Live Lunch right here on Nachum Segal Network, 26 minutes after 12 o'clock. Almost down to the last quarter of the show, ladies and gentlemen, if you can believe that. Let's check in on the NSN app here. Judy says, great oldie, but goodie. Yehuda says, yashar koach to you and your wife and your daughter. I'm preening for the big simcha. Okay, look, great, Yehuda. Great to hear it. Next up, it is one of my all-time favorite songs. I don't know, when I heard this song 5 years ago, I instantly connected to it, and it's fastly become one of my favorite songs. You guys probably know I play it a few times a year. Song composed by Chayla Newhouse, produced by Pinchas Ben Naim. Ladies and gentlemen, Aviman Behemuna. 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

And that, ladies and gentlemen, is singer and songwriter Akiva. Wow, great song right there. Altas via Dime off his second album entitled Altas via Dime, released back in 2021. You, my friends, listening to Thursday Live Lunch right here in the Nachum Segal Network. Listening, who this says, your Dovi Shapiro selection was very pretty. I immediately thought of a super energetic performance with Yoni Aliyev, Wedding Dance Hits. He's so talented and was the reason that Morty Schapp got invited to join NBC at 7 years old. That's true. Morty got invited because Dovi was there first. All the Shapiros are musical and very talented. 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Everybody's following the career of this young, talented Torontonian named Yirmi. He has some amazing AI vocal songs on Spotify. 24/6 doesn't accept AI vocal songs. But there's one song where he teamed up with singer Naftali Manevich, and they released a song entitled A Million Plans. It was released a few months ago. Ladies and gentlemen, here it is for your listening pleasure. 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

And that, ladies and gentlemen, is Detroit native Akiva Jonas with his song entitled Schmackalena, released back in 2026, probably right before his voice changed. 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It's time for some Yishai Lapidot. Him and his child star, Benaya, did a cover of Zusha's Ribono Shel Olam, was released just a few months ago, took the world by storm. There's a music video of them online, ladies and gentlemen. Yishai Lapidot, Benaya, Ribono Shel Olam, Zusha cover. 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

gas chambers can put him in prison, he can sit in Siberia, you're still free. Freedom is a gift from heaven.

That, ladies and gentlemen, is Hanan Ben Ari singing Shlomo Carlebach. This has become one of the most popular songs in the last few weeks. This is off Hanan's album Lo Hamishuga Hayihidi, which was just released earlier this year, back in January. Great song right there. You, my friends, listening to the Thursday Live Lunch right here, Nachum Segal. Now we're going to finish our last two songs of the day. This is off an album entitled Mix of 26. It features 26 of the biggest DJs in Israel. It was released exactly 10 years ago, back in 2026. Featured some of the biggest DJs. And this is a song that I was introduced to through this album. A lot of people knew the song beforehand. It's from a group called Cafe Shachor Chazak. Song is entitled Hakol Yeh Beseder. Everything will be all right. This is entitled Hakol Beseder Happy House Remix from Cafe Shachor Chazak. 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

0: And that, ladies and gentlemen, is singer and songwriter Shmuel with Telling Tefillah, released back in 2022, one of his biggest hits. You've been listening to the Thursday Live Lunch right here in the Nachum Segal Network. The show will be followed at 1 p.m. by Throwback Thursday, featuring classic editions of JM and the AM from June 27, 2016, guest Oliver Rosenberg and Yehuda. Exclamation point, the singer. 4 p.m. JM Rewind Encore, hosted by Nachum Segal, featuring Nachum's recent interviews with Menachem Poznanski, Jay Buxbaum and Roy Harel, and Or Nadbach and Rabbi Uri Pilchowski. At 6:30 p.m., it's Kosher Terroir, hosted by Simon Jacob. Simon takes us on a guided tour through the nicknames that built modern wine culture and uses each one to ask the question nobody seems to ask out loud. Where is the kosher version of the story? 7 p.m. It's Erev Shabbos show hosted by Mark Zomek, featuring great Jewish music sponsored by our friends at Kedem. 10 p.m. Tani Talks Parsha show hosted by Tani Gutterman, featuring a brief discussion about the Torah portion of the week. This week, Chukas Bullock. 12 a.m. midnight, Jim the AM Encore hosted by Nachum Segal, featuring an interview with Tzvi Yoni Itzkwitz. Great Jewish music, the latest news from Israel, and Morning Chizuk with David Goldwasser. Until next week, I am Yossi Zwag. Wish you a fabulous week. Don't touch that dial. More great Jewish music is coming your way right here on the Nachum Segal Network.
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5 minutes after 6 a.m. Good morning, everybody. My name is Nachum Siegel. Welcome to a Monday. Back to school, back to work we go. 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

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Good morning and welcome to 91.1 FM, 90.1 FM in the Catskills, Rockland County at 91.9 on the FM dial, around the world on the web, jmtheam.org, and of course on the NSN app. I just realized that the a lot of our listeners are already normally not tuned in the Catskill region are now tuned in the Catskill region. After all, a large number of people from the community have now made the migration up north. Maybe not as many as will move up north later this week. I would assume this week is the week, right? Yeah. If you're going to go shopping in Brooklyn, do it this Friday, as they say. But the Catskill region has a radio signal that we're very proud of. In addition to our app and the computer, which are great options to tune into us every single day, 90.1 on the FM dial. 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Once they get into range with the 91.1. 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If you are somebody who is a regular listener and wants to keep their Catskill schedule intact, make sure to tune in to us every single Monday morning and every single morning at 90.1 on the FM dial. And get ready to enjoy our amazing summer programming. Yeah, we're here every single day. Every single day this summer we are here. Yeah. And we look forward to informing you and entertaining you. Ari Goldwag had Rock Who. You heard Jerusalem Stone done by Eighth Day. Itcha Anit, it's brand new Avramel. Avram Fried is expected in our studio this Wednesday here at JM in the AM. Aryeh Kunstler with Moda Ani. Pitom done by Shmak Oleinu. You heard Mayor Sherman, Maasech HaShem. It's our Monday morning theme song. Regesh with Modani opening things up, and we say good morning. 6:31, 29 minutes before 7 o'clock on this Monday with 66 degrees, 73% humidity, wind southwest at 4 miles per hour. Mostly cloudy today with a high temperature of 82. Then tonight, showers late with a low temperature of 70 degrees. And tomorrow for Tuesday, look for morning showers and a high temperature of 78 degrees. Oh, I didn't check the temperature in Yerushalayim. Should have done that. Let's just say it's, you know, probably in the 80s or 90s. We're at 66 degrees here in Jersey City as we say good morning at JM in the AM. Yehuda is scheduled to join us later on. It's a big week for brand new music as Avram Fried joins us on Wednesday live in studio. Yehuda is scheduled to join us by telephone later on this morning in regard to his brand new album. So we'll get a chance to speak about that and explore his brand new selections coming up here at JM in the AM. Well, recently we've been revisiting one of the great triple albums of all time, Kaveret Bapark. And here are a couple of selections as we revisit it again this morning here on a Monday. As we head back to school and back to work, you are listening to JM in the AM.

0: in the AM. Shlomo Chaviv and Izzy Kiefer together with Ko Amar. Before that, Soul Farm and Havdalah. Min HaMeitzar, that's the Waterbury Yeshiva. Shal Shalas had Baruch Haba. From Kaveret, you heard both Yoya and Shir HaMakolet. 7 o'clock in the morning on a Monday, heading back to work. And my name is Nachum Siegel, and this is America's one and only Jewish Moments in the Morning radio program. 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You can put on the app and comment. Yehuda's going to be joining us. That's already gotten a reaction in a variety of places. He'll be joining us in the 8 o'clock hour this morning. Avram Fried, and a big week for great Jewish music. He'll be joining us. He joins us Wednesday live in studio here at JM in the AM. Looking forward to that. So that's happening this coming Wednesday. 66 degrees, mostly cloudy, a high temperature of 82. We're at 66 here in Jersey City, New Jersey. Galei Tzal, Israel Army Radio, 2 p.m. newscast for a Monday follows next. We say Boker Tov from JM in the AM.
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JM in the AM. Wow, great set of music, huh? Ki Malacha, that's done by Mordechai Shapiro here on a JM in the AM Monday morning as we head back to work on this Monday, June 27th, the 21st of Sivan. Reminding everybody that the Catskill region has an amazing radio signal, 90.1 on the FM dial. You can hear us as you travel up or back to and from the Catskills. And, of course, if you're up in the Catskill region this summer, make sure to be tuned in. No matter where you are this summer, anywhere on this planet, you can tune in via the NSN app and be current on what's going on. Wanted to give a special shout-out to listeners in Beit Shemesh. Yesterday I was at the Nachman wedding and was informed about just how many people in the Beit Shemesh area are listening in to our programming all through the day, and that's a wonderful thing to hear, so thank you for that. Before Mordechai Shapiro, Rabbi Jake had Good Morning. The Golden Crown selection came from Rogers Park. Lenny Solomon with Ein Adir, and Ben Sion Lehrer had Im Ein Anili Mili. 25 minutes after 7 o'clock. Mazel Tov going out to Danielle Becker of Elizabeth, New Jersey, and Bela Bach of Woodmere, New York. They're getting married tonight to the Becker family in Elizabeth, the Bach family in Woodmere. We say Mazel Tov from all of us here at JM in the AM. Danielle Becker, Bela Bach, they are getting married tonight. Again, Mazel Tov from all of us here at JM in the AM. More coming up, including this brand new from Avramel. Here's Avram.

0: JM in the AM. That's Avraham Avram Fried, and he's expected in our studio this coming Wednesday here at JM in the AM to officially debut or present that brand new CD, Bring the House Down. Hallelujah is a selection off of that CD. We look forward to welcoming Avraham Fried into our studio this coming Wednesday morning here at JM in the AM. Plan on opening up the phone lines and taking your phone calls, comments, etc. for this coming Wednesday. Hey, don't forget that right after JM in the AM, it's the Israel Show with Mayor Weingarten. And several minutes ago, Israel and Turkey announced an agreement returning to a positive relationship between the countries. The Israel Show will delve into the history and details. After 65 years, another attempt at solving an old mystery. Were Yemenite children kidnapped by Israeli authorities and given to other families for adoption? The Israeli music mix will include newly released tracks for the wedding season by Aaron Razel. Plenty more as well as the Israel Show takes over starting at 9 a.m. Eastern Time. You can go to the Facebook page, facebook.com/The Israel Show, and make sure to tune in right after JM and the AM for all of the news and analysis as Mayor Weingarten presents it on a Monday morning. And a week from today is the 50th anniversary, is the 40th anniversary. A week from today is the 40th anniversary of the rescue at Entebbe, the incredible miracle that the Israeli military gets credit for, rightfully so. A remarkable and incredible episode. Many people in this audience, I'm sure, are not even aware of it. It did, after all, happen 40 years ago. We'll try to spend a little bit of time on it next week. I don't know if we'll be able to do that on the 4th of July itself. On Monday, which is the anniversary of the day on the secular calendar that the big rescue took place. But we hope to spend some time on it during the week next week. And to talk about the amazing and incredible rescue at Entebbe. And I think we heard this, that the Prime Minister is actually planning on being in Entebbe at the airport where all this took place and where his brother was the lone Israeli soldier to be killed. I believe the Prime Minister is actually going to be there commemorating the 40th anniversary. I had either read or heard that somewhere, and we'll, of course, pay careful attention and see what the story is. JM in the AM, 7:32, Rabbi David Goldwasser's words. Zecher Nishmas Rav Zev and Rabbi Yosef Halevi and Esther Bas Rabbi Yosef Halevi. Here is Rabbi David Goldwasser with Morning Chizuk.
1: Good morning. The Talmud in Gittin relates that when Yerushalayim was under siege, it was at the time of the second Beis HaMikdash. Rabbi Yochanan ben Zakkai and his nephew, Abba Sikra, tried to find a way for him to leave the city to appeal to the Romans so that Yerushalayim should not be completely destroyed. The nephew suggested that he should pretend to be ill, and then the news should spread that he had died. The Talmidim would then carry him out of the city. They succeeded in carrying out their plan, and Rabbi Yochanan came to the headquarters of the Roman army. When he arrived, he greeted the general. Shalom Alecha Malka, peace to you, O king, peace to you. The general said that Rabbi Yochanan deserved death because by saying he was king, he was revolting against the real king. Rabbi Yochanan said to him, in truth, you are king, for if you were not, Yerushalayim would not be delivered into your hand, like it says, V'havanon ba'adir yipol, in Lebanon will fall by the Mighty One. Rabbi Yochanan explained, the Mighty One is a term applied only to a king, and Lebanon refers to the Beis HaMikdash. It has to be so, because the Pasuk, the verse in the Torah, says so. At that point, a messenger came from Rome, informing him that the emperor was dead and that the notable of Rome had decided to make him head. Here we have to understand, Rabbi Yochanan ben Zakkai is trying to rescue whatever he can. Why should he speak in such a way? He could have simply greeted the general as usual. Why did he have to use the title king? He could lose his whole reason for coming by doing this. Rabbi Yochanan ben Zakkai was so full of emunah that he absolutely was sure of anything that was written in the Torah Shebichtav and the Torah Shebaal Peh, both the written Torah and the oral Torah. If it was so written, he was certain that he was talking to the king, even though the people didn't yet know it. It's like it says in Chavakuk, Tzadik bemunaso yichya. The tzaddik will live with his emuna. Our very existence is dependent upon our emuna. This has been Rabbi David Goldwasser, bringing you Morning Chizuk. Have a nice day.
0: JM in the AM on this Monday broadcast with 66 degrees, mostly cloudy, and a high temperature of 82. Well, many of you know that the United States Representative Jerry Nadler, whose district is in Manhattan and Brooklyn, he has one of the largest Jewish populations in the country. Last year, he voted in support of the Iranian nuclear deal that the President Obama wanted so badly and ended up getting. Tomorrow, he will face his first Democratic primary challenger in two decades, a gentleman named Oliver Rosenberg. And Mr. Rosenberg, according to the Wall Street Journal, has placed Jerry Nadler's support of the Iran deal at the center of this election battle. Oliver Rosenberg, welcome to JM in the AM.
2: Thank you, Nachum. Thank you so much for the opportunity to be on your show.
0: Appreciate that. At what point did you decide to run?
2: Well, I've known I wanted to run for office for a very long time, and I felt betrayed last year when Jerry Nadler voted the way he voted on the Iran deal. And then I saw earlier this year, this is the year tens of millions of Americans feel the current establishment doesn't work for them. We see anti-establishment candidates. We see the rise of Trump. We see the rise of Sanders. And they said, my God, if no one else is going to run up against Jerry Nadler in the primary, I'm going to run against him. And so our campaign started the first week of March, and we've had an incredible amount of momentum. And it's going extremely well. We were endorsed by the New York Daily News for tomorrow's primary. Dove Hyken, assemblyman who represents Borough Park, has come out and said that him and his entire family will be voting for us, and that no person in the community should vote for Jerry Nadler.
0: Oliver Rosenberg is with us, runs tomorrow in the 10th Congressional District, the Democratic primary in New York. So he has not, and no reason for me not to believe this, this is a little shocking when I read it, he has not had a challenger in the Democratic primary in over two decades. Correct?
2: Correct, absolutely. It's been 20 years.
0: Now, you're as shocked about it as I am.
2: yes, and so are the people in the district. You know, there's a lot of issues that people have in the district. I mean, housing, I mean, rents are rising out of control. People can't afford to live here anymore. And when I started running and I started being on the streets and the sidewalks and talking to people, people thank me. They're so happy to have a choice. You know, the district, 82% of registered voters are Democrats. And so you can't have democracy when 82% are Democrats, a Republican will never have a chance. They have not elected a Republican here in a century. And so the only time you would have democracy, that you would have a choice, is in a Democratic primary. And so it's so important. You know, a lot of people say, oh, the elections aren't until November, I'm not paying attention. But tomorrow, June 28th, it is a special congressional primary. It's not on people's radar, but we therefore have an opportunity. Every vote that's casted in a very low voter turnout congressional primary can really move the needle, and our chances are looking very good.
0: You've made the Iran nuclear deal, you know, one of the centerpieces, at least according to the Wall Street Journal, of this campaign. Do you get the feeling on the campaign trail that that's old news for people, that it's, you know, so many months ago in the news cycle? We know the way it works these days. You know, if something's months old, it's not that appealing. Many people out there don't even want to hear about it anymore. Do you find that, or do you find a momentum based on the fact that you're making the Iran nuclear deal a central issue?
2: Look, there's more to my campaign than just the Iran issue. It's not just the referendum on the Iran. Although the last few months, the Iran deal keeps coming back into the news. There was a huge expose in the New York Times Sunday Magazine about Ben Rhodes and him unveiling how the Obama administration manipulated the media about the deal last year. There's been a whole scandal with Plowshares. There's been a whole scandal last week with Boeing that their lobbyists were pushing for the deal. You know, they just signed a $25 billion deal to sell planes to Iran. So it keeps coming back in the news. Here's the thing. Over one-third of the district is Jewish. And people feel very betrayed. And people feel very betrayed also not just because of the way, not just because of Jerry's vote, but the way he voted. He did not conduct the town hall. He didn't care to listen to people. You know, our district extends everywhere from the Upper West Side in Manhattan to Borough Park in Brooklyn. And so people in Borough Park in Midwood in Kensington are very upset about the vote. And on a separate note, the fact that over 60% of the district is under 45 years old, people, young voters, are very much resonating with me. They were drawn into the political process a few months ago when the race was between Hillary and Bernie. And, you know, they feel that the Democratic establishment is not listening to their dilemma. And so we've made a tremendous amount of momentum amongst young people, amongst anti-establishment progressives, amongst the Orthodox Jewish community, and even the Wall Street Journal reported that on the Upper West Side, it seems neck and neck on the voters that they spoke to.
0: Interesting.
2: Yeah.
0: Have you, Oliver Rosenberg is with us. He's running against Jerry Nadler in a special Democratic primary election tomorrow. Have you had any interesting encounters in specific neighborhoods, places where you've campaigned, where there was just tremendous enthusiasm for your candidacy?
2: Yes, Borough Park, the last few days, you know, word has been spreading there, and people are very excited for us to come out and cast a vote for me against Jerry, a little bit of both. You know, it's important to mention that it's not just Jerry's Iran vote. It is that Jerry's Iran vote was a tectonic shift in the way he views Israel and the way he views his Jewish constituency. He didn't listen to them last summer, and I was the first to point out that in May of this year, Jerry Nadler voted against Iron Dome funding. And that is horrible. You know, whatever your views could be on Israel and the Palestinians, everyone agrees that Iron Dome has been a lifesaver. And we cannot count on him to stand up for Israel last year on the most consequential vote in the generation, and we can't count on him to maintain fund Iron Dome. Then when the Democratic Party next month at the convention is deciding what should be their wording for the future on Israel, and they already said that they would be revisiting this topic, how can we count on Jerry Nadler to stand up for us going forward?
0: Interesting. Oliver Rosenberg, what neighborhood do you live in, by the way?
2: I live on the Upper West Side.
0: Interesting. He is running in the 10th Congressional District tomorrow, Democratic primary, looking to unseat incumbent Jerry Nadler. And this could shape up to be a very interesting election day, to say the least. Polls open 6 a.m. tomorrow morning. We wish you the best of luck, of course, and may the best candidate win, as the expression goes. Thanks so much for joining us this morning.
2: Thank you very much.
0: Oliver Rosenberg, he is running against Jerry Nadler, longtime member of the United States House of Representatives, tomorrow in this special election for the Democratic primary in the 10th Congressional District. 16 minutes before 8 o'clock. Good morning, everybody. 66 degrees, mostly cloudy, a high temperature of 82. Yehuda's going to join us, top of the hour coming up, and plenty more here at JM and the AM. Oh, I want to dedicate this Eitan Katz election. Eitan was great yesterday at the Nachman wedding. I want to dedicate this selection to Simi and Rafi. Simi Nachman and Rafi Sassini were married yesterday to Tzvi and Naomi Nachman and to Valerie and Paul Sassini. A very special mazel tov from all of us here at JM in the AM. Here's Eitan Katz at JM in the AM.

in the AM. There they are, that's Zusha here on a JM in the AM Monday, heading back to work. Thanks for joining us, everybody. Remember, it is a great radio station up in the Catskill region. If you are among those who spends some time in the Catskills over the next few weeks, there is a radio station at 90.1 on the FM dial, which gives you the opportunity to listen to us every single weekday morning. So keep that in mind. And obviously you have the NSN app and all the other variety of methods of tuning in order to be part of this great listening experience every single weekday morning. And of course, when you're on the app, when you're on your computer, on your laptop, on your iPad, on your iPhone, whatever the case may be, make sure to leave it where it is all through the day so you can take advantage of our amazing programming, which goes on day and night. And we're very proud of it. 66 degrees outside with 73% humidity. Winds are southwest at 4 miles an hour. Mostly cloudy and a high of 82. Showers late tonight, a low 70. And morning showers to tomorrow, a high temperature of 78 degrees. Mayor Weingarten coming up with the Israel show at 9 o'clock this morning. He'll discuss the latest diplomatic healing between Israel and Turkey. He'll have that on the air with a little bit of history as well. So that'll be on during the Israel show between 9 and 10 this morning. He'll also solve an old mystery, or another attempt, rather, at solving an old mystery. Were Yemenite children kidnapped by Israeli authorities 65 years ago and given to other families for adoption? Plus, his Israeli music mix will include a newly released tracks for the wedding season by Aaron Razel, and plenty more coming up. That's all happening on the Israel Show 1 hour from now. You could like the Facebook page. It's the Israel Show. 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Yehuda is scheduled to join us next. 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

0: And with that, which is the opener of the brand new Yehuda album, we say welcome to Yehuda. Yehuda, good morning. Welcome to JM in the AM.
1: Good morning, Nachum. Thanks for having me back. It's been a while.
0: It has been. That was the first thing I was going to tell you. It has been a long, long while, and people may be asking, where on earth has Yehuda been?
1: I worked hard on six albums, and then I needed to rest.
0: How long has it been since the last release?
1: So the last release came out 9 years ago.
0: Wow.
1: And since then, I had a son, a bris, pretty much when the last album came out. Now I have four kids. And between family and starting a business, life kind of happened,
0: Boy, oh boy. So what made you finally get back into the studio?
1: The lure of the stage in the studio just kept on calling at me, kept on pulling at me. And, as my kids got older, my two oldest sons in particular, they're very musical. They love to sing. And just seeing them sing around the house, it kind of pulled at me. And they have great voices. Here in Cleveland, we had Rabbi Lord Jonathan Sacks come to speak for close to 1,000 people. And my two boys sang the American National Anthem and Hatikvah with me on stage. You can look it up on YouTube if you want. And they're just so inspiring to me to get back into music. And I just, and as I work on the album and I'm working on music in my studio, the kids come in, they're jumping, they're dancing, they're singing, and to see the joy on their faces is just unbelievable to me.
0: You've got your own cheerleading squad out there.
1: Pretty much.
0: Yehuda's with us live via telephone. So we now know that you had the impetus, you had the desire somewhat to get back into the studio. How difficult is it to do it? Once you decide to do it, is it hard to psych yourself up for the whole procedure? Because those who are familiar with the procedure know that it's not as simple as many would think.
1: This is true. This album was several years in the making. 2 years ago, I took my whole family for 2 months to Eretz Yisrael, and we recorded in the studio in Yerushalayim. And pretty much all my albums are recorded in Yerushalayim. Where else can you wake up, diving at the Kotel, and go in the studio, right?
0: Good point, yeah.
1: That kind of inspiration in Cleveland doesn't happen quite the same as it does in Yerushalayim. And having the family behind me and really behind the process really made it fun, frankly. Really enjoyed it.
0: Yehuda's with us live via telephone. Tell us about Hodu Lashem, which is the first selection on the CD and the one we opened up this conversation with.
1: Sure. So Hodu was written by Shui Kurz. He's a little kid, used to be at the Homowak Hotel, used to do tons of concerts at the Homowak. He's related to Sam Ash, I don't know if you remember back in the day.
0: Yeah, of course.
1: And now he's kind of all grown up, and he wrote a great song. Sent it to me, fell in love with it, and said, wow, we got to record this.
0: Very nice. There you go. Do you still do concerts? Are you still on stage and going around touring a little bit?
1: Well, I'm going to have to start getting back into that, yeah. So I am doing a little bit here and there, but I'm going to start stepping it up now.
0: All right. We have Rak L'Kayem Mitzvos. Tell us about this title track.
1: Okay. So the words are from the Ramchal, from his Masil Sesharim, a couple hundred years ago, and where he basically says the purpose of a yid is simple. We always say, what is our purpose in life? People are looking for meaning in life. What should we be doing with our life? And he basically says, Rak L'Kayem Mitzvos, we should be performing mitzvahs, we should be serving Hashem, working hard, and Vela Amod Bani Sayin, and we should be standing up to life's challenges. And those words to me are very powerful because they kind of give us a framework of how we should be living our lives. And great song.
0: And who wrote this song?
1: This song was written by Avram Tzvi Klein.
0: Cool. Rak L'Kayem Mitzvos, it is the title track to Yehuda's brand new CD. He's with us live via telephone, first time in a long time, on a Monday morning here at JM in the AM.

0: It is the title track to Yehuda's brand new CD, Rock L'Chaim Mitzvos. As he told us earlier, it's his first brand new offering in 9 years. He's with us live via telephone. Great title track. I noticed that you really have an array of composers, Yehuda. You've chosen songs from a whole variety of people for this album.
1: Yeah, you know, in the past I've written a lot of songs myself. You know, I've gotten over the past 9 years, I've gotten so many emails from fans just trying to encourage me to get back into it. And a lot of these fans are songwriters, and they've been sending me material for years saying, hey, this song is perfect for you. And, you know, I'm not going to not use a song just because I didn't write it.
0: Right, good
1: and
0: point.
1: These these songwriters are just so talented. So, yeah, you know, and a lot of these guys are new. They've never written before. Some of them have. But, you know, I'm honored to have their material.
0: Still working with our friend Zale Newman, huh?
1: Absolutely. Zale's like family.
0: He is amazing.
1: Yeah, Zale first discovered me when I was 15 years old.
0: Interesting.
1: Zale Newman from Uncle Maishi and Shlomo Carlbach, and he used to MC a lot of the Hess concerts.
0: Right.
1: And he's been there like from the beginning, and just keep working with him because he's such a great partner.
0: There's a website, Yehuda.org, Yehuda.org, which you can check out. Again, that's Yehuda.org. Are your concert performances going to still include the what seemed for a long time to be the obligatory exciting gifts that you would toss out to the audience on a regular basis?
1: I'm sure we'll include some, although I'm a little older and perhaps a little more mature now.
0: Well,
1: you know, when I was doing concerts at 16, I was rollerblading down the aisle.
0: I remember that. Yeah, you wouldn't pursue that anymore, or not necessarily so?
1: Yeah, no, probably not.
0: Well, in this new era anyway, there are probably so many more regulations that are in place,
1: right,
0: in terms of rollerblading in a crowd that who knows if you'd get away with it anyway, frankly, at this point.
1: Right.
0: Yehuda's with us live via telephone. Next song we're going to explore.

0: song is similar, but it's also written by Pesach's brother, Ellie.
1: Hmm.
0: So I find that very interesting, but they're kind of similar songs, and it just pulls at me as well.
1: All right, here it is. You're listening to JM in the AM, and Yehuda is with us live via telephone. It's called Vaharevna. Here it is at JM in the AM.

0: JM in the AM. It's a Yehuda with Vaharevna, and Yehuda is with us live via telephone as we celebrate the release of their brand new album entitled Rock L'Kayei Mitzvos, just out there a few days. Have you gotten a nice reaction to this so far?
1: Oh, yeah, fantastic. In fact, the kid who is singing a duet with me on that song is my oldest son, Daniel Moshe.
0: Ah, there you go.
1: And that's really what separates this album from all my others. This album was really produced together with my entire family.
0: A family project. Nice project. So who is Yehuda these days? There are singers who are, balladeers. There are singers who, rock the stage every time they're on it. There are those who I guess are easy to define. It always seems like you've been a mix of everything when you've hit the live concert scene. Am I right?
1: My goal is to have the most exciting concert on the one hand and a serious Kunze-style songs from the heart on the other hand. And really to take people on a journey, in a concert, we design a song around an emotional roller coaster. Try to get them, really exhausted, out of breath, with the fast songs, and then really just, pull it from the heart on the slow songs. It's kind of always been my goal.
0: Well, it's a formula that seems to work, I'll tell you that much.
1: Thanks.
0: Before we wrap things up, I was thinking maybe we should go to the Dayenu selection, because I found the lyrics to this song quite interesting, to say the least. So I wanted to explain to our audience what it's all about. It's actually the song that closes out your CD. Tell us about Dayenu.
1: Sure. So the song was written by Mendy Fish, the lyrics by Zale Newman. And, Israel is something that in our generation, in this Dar, to have the ability to go to Eretz Israel, to learn, to visit, is something that's really kind of unique for the last, millennium. We haven't had that privilege. So it's a modern take on Dayenu, where we're saying thank you to Hashem for Israel and all the wonderful things related to Israel. And also a reminder that, as Yidden, we must always be b'simcha, no matter what challenges we face as individuals or as a nation. We express our trust and hope in Hashem, and that's kind of what the song means to me.
0: It's called Dayenu. Here it is at JM in the AM.

0: with us live via telephone as we congratulate him on the brand new CD entitled Rock L'Chaye Mitzvos. That is quite a song, that Diana.
1: Thank you, yeah.
0: A lot of good material on this album. Wrapping things up with Tzur Yisrael, which is a song we've been doing a lot of since the album came out. I want to take this opportunity to wish you the best of luck with this, Yehuda.
1: Thank you. Appreciate it.
0: Look forward to seeing you and enjoying your concert performances. I would hope that even though you're in the Midwest, I would hope you'd make it out here to the eastern part of the country at some point to share some of the exciting live events with us.
1: Yeah, sure. I look forward to it.
0: And
1: go ahead. You know, the last album came out 9 years ago. There was no, Facebook, Twitter.
0: That's true.
1: YouTube, iTunes, none of this existed for my last album. So it's kind of nice that, Baruch Hashem, I'm up to speed on technology. You can buy the album at Yehuda.org, your local Jewish bookstore, on iTunes, Google Play, Amazon, all these services. So I just wanted to put that out there.
0: Rock L'Chaye Mitzvos is what it's called. Again, go to Yehuda.org, Yehuda.org, as Yehuda recommended, or any of the social media and music platforms where you can get more information and actually purchase the album as well. It's a 12-selection, 12-track CD, presentation of Jerusalem Star. We'll close things out with Tzur Yisrael. Anything you want to tell us about this one?
1: Sure. The song was written by Avram Tzvi Klein, who also wrote Rock L'Chaye Mitzvos.
0: Right.
1: The words, you know, sometimes we fly by, before Shemon Esrei and davening. But when you actually think about the words, you meditate on them. Tzur Yisrael, Hashem is our rock. Kuma be'ezras Yisrael. We're asking Hashem, please rise up and come to our aid. And that message couldn't be, more meaningful today than ever.
0: Appreciate you joining us here this morning. Mazal Tov again on the brand new release. And congratulations on what's been a great career so far.
1: Thank you so much. Kol Tov.
0: Kol Tov is right. Yehuda, I thank him for joining us this morning here at JM and the AM. A new Music Alert Monday, as we have been previewing a whole bunch of selections off the brand new album, Rock L'Chaye Mitzvos. It is available out there. We've been playing it, of course, Yehuda, on a Monday here at JM.

In the AM, I want to say good morning to listener Tova, who for a change is tuned in via radio, normally tuned in via the app from Israel. Thank you, listener Tova. Also got a nice comment on the app. We were mentioning earlier how so many people are going to be heading to the Catskill region if they're not there already. And we'll be discovering 90.1 FM. And listener Isaac writes, greeting from the Catskills. We're back for another season of clean air at JM in the AM. All right. Thank you for that. He'll be listening at 90.1 FM, as will so many listeners over the next couple of months, in addition to those who listen all year round. So a big greeting to those who are in the 90.1 FM audience. Much appreciated that you're tuned in all through the year. Mayor Weingarten will host the Israel show a little while ago. Israel and Turkey announced an agreement returning to a positive relationship between the countries. The Israel show will delve into the history and the details. After 65 years, another attempt at solving an old mystery. Were Yemenite children kidnapped by Israeli authorities and given to other families for adoption? That's the question. Mayor Weingarten will have the answer. And the Israeli music mix will include brand newly released tracks for this wedding season by Aaron Rozell. All this and more coming up just a few minutes from now as we present the Israel show. Go to facebook.com/theIsraelShow to be up to date on everything that Mayor is going to be presenting. The brand new CD from Avram Fried, we'll talk about it this coming Wednesday. Avram Fried is going to be with us this coming Wednesday, live in studio here at JM in the AM. Brand new CD is entitled Bring the House Down. I want to thank Yehuda, who just spent some time with us here this morning at JM in the AM on his brand new CD. Lipa, by the way, had Ben Fega, and Baruch Levine had Kol Yisrael. Last two selections we played for you. Anyway, Avramel this coming Wednesday. Avraham Fried will be live in our studio this coming Wednesday. Here's a sample from Bring the House Down. This is JM in the AM.

Achenu b'Yisrael, Achenu Achem, our brothers and sisters in Israel, we are with you. 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Wrap things up with Itzik Dadya and that Kiva Simcha. Moshe Hechtin there with Kayal and brand new Avram Fried. He'll join us Wednesday in studio here at JM in the AM. Well, it's a Monday morning, so we say have a wonderful work week ahead. The Israel Show with Mayor Weingarten is next. Mayor has amazing material, including the latest on Turkey and Israel and its relationship, and the newly discovered news regarding the situation 65 years ago of Yemenite children and their fate. Mayor will explain coming up here at jmam.org and on the NSN app. Have a fabulous Monday. Till tomorrow, Nachum Siegel reminding you, remember the past, live the present, and trust the future.

You've been listening to JM in the AM with me, Nachum Segal. Coming up next, JM Rewind, right here at the Nachum Segal Network.

0: Hello, everyone, and welcome to this week's edition of JM Rewind. JM Rewind gives us an opportunity to check out some of the recent conversations we've had on JM and the AM. Menachem Poznanski joined us recently from Israel with a really beautiful project. Here's that conversation on JM Rewind on the Nachum Segal Network.
1: Hour number three on a Thursday, and we have another amazing cause. That's right. Even during our fundraising seasons, I'm proud to say, whether it's the height of our year-end campaign, whether it's our big raffle campaign that's going on now, doesn't matter. Even during our heavy fundraising seasons, when we find a good cause to promote, we promote it and encourage people to give to it. One of the directors of Our Place, The Living Room, is Menachem Poznanski. And right now, they have a charity campaign going on that we are highly recommending. And you'll hear in a moment why it's so important. 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Menachem Poznanski, a pleasure to welcome you back to JM and the AM.
2: Thanks so much, Menachem. It's a privilege to be here.
1: Well, it's a privilege, frankly, to promote Our Place and The Living Room. There are people in this audience, remember we're speaking to a worldwide audience at this point, who are not familiar with Our Place, who have not had the unbelievable privilege of actually visiting Our Place, which I have done on more than one occasion. It's incredible when you see what's happening live and in person. So for those who are uninitiated, can you tell us what is Our Place?
2: Okay, well, Our Place in the Living Room is an organization that's dedicated to giving those who are trying to be themselves in the best, in the most significant way, the best leg up to be able to succeed. And what that means is teens, giving them a space to be and to feel a sense of comfort and family, and for young adults who are entering a space of recovery in the living room, to give them the kind of supports they need to actualize the way in which they're helping themselves.
1: So Our Place is, and I don't know what terms are acceptable to use, but Our Place sounds like those who are, I don't know, lost or searching or trying to get their life back on track, or at least the track that would, you know, help them advance. And then it sounds like The Living Room are for those with serious, official, difficult circumstances. Would that be one of the ways of describing it?
2: I think that that's definitely accurate. Our Place is more targeting a younger population, teenagers, young adults on the lower end, who are encountering normative challenges that come with being a teenager, but also being a teenager with, you know, implicit challenges that come your way.
1: And being a teenager with links to the firm community.
2: Yes.
1: And it's not always easy. Right?
2: It's challenging when the trauma you experience is also connected.
1: Right.
2: To your faith and to Hashem and
1: right,
2: all that
1: and to your community
2: stuff.
1: And to your experiences in it, etc.
2: Exactly, exactly. And the living room's targeting people that have been through some significant treatment.
1: Would that mean substance abuse and things like that?
2: Yeah, most significantly substance abuse. And when they come home, giving them a space where they can be and giving them the supports. You know, because basically what we've found for the last 30 years is that the reason why
1: 30 years already?
2: Yeah, thank God. Yeah, thank God. Over 32 years. 1994.
1: Proven commodity.
2: Yeah, it's a legacy program in the Jewish community, and it was really on the front end of trying to support people. And what we found is that the reason why people are not successful long term, which is the biggest challenge when it talks about helping people, is that they get a little bit of traction, and then they, you know, you come back a year later and they're kind of back where they started, is because there's inherent blocks, there's gaps in between the great services that people have, and especially in the firm community that are offered, that really stop them from being able to actualize those, you know, gains. And we focus on just filling those gaps. And one of those gaps is a sense of community and a sense of love. And those people need to be loved most significantly. And but also resources, attachment to resources, access to resources, all those things. You know, I was reading, if I can, on the way here, I was listening to an anecdote about the Lubavitcher Rebbe. It's the Yahrzeit today. Can I?
1: Yeah, sure.
2: So about the Lubavitcher Rebbe was doing some outreach work with young people that were not connected, and some of the Hasidim. This is when he was known as Ramash, when he was the son-in-law of the Lubavitcher, of the Rayatz, and he was getting a lot of pushback for kind of drawing those people in, giving them more attention. And he went to the Rayatz to ask what to do. And the Rayatz said, when someone has two children, they love both of those children the same. But when one of their children has challenges, their love is more explicit. It's more revealed. That child needs a little extra attention.
1: Right.
2: And for Hashem, the same thing is true. And when you give extra attention to those people that are struggling, especially those people that are struggling and are want to get well, that's doing what Hashem wants. And that's kind of what we focus on. And it's a beautiful organization that's led by very holy people.
1: I've seen it. It's amazing. Menachem Poznanski is here. The campaign is livecharity.com/ourplace, charidy.com/ourplace. All right, a couple of things. Because of what you just mentioned, someone could be, you know, on the right track, let's say, for a year. And then, of course, you know, you'll see them, as you described, you'll see them a year later and things have not, you know, panned out the way everyone would have liked. That's why every one day that someone is sober is such a victory. That's why every one day, to be cute for a moment, that everyone maintains their diet is a major victory. Because, and that's how it has to be viewed, right? Incrementally. You can't look at this or any of these challenges or roads as one long road or a year or two or a decade or whatever. You know, you think, you know, it's, I mean, again, being funny, but it's sort of like when people are on diets, they take one meal at a time. Their goal is not to, you know, overindulge in the first of their three meals that day. And it's really the same thing. Every day that goes by is a victory when they're able to stay on track.
2: Yeah, that's definitely 100% true. There is another piece, though, that I would give pushback on, actually, which is really important. And this goes to the core of what we're trying to do and really the message we would want to give over and why we've been successful for 30 years is because, you know, it's great when someone takes on that one day at a time to change and transform their lives. But if there's not a kind of a subtle awareness of the fact that they're trying to build a new lifestyle, a new way of life, to build a lifetime recovery,
1: a long-term goal,
2: then it never really creates the traction that we want. So really, and that's sometimes why they so desperately need the right community of support, because you're trying to help them understand and celebrate every day, you know, and at the same time, and every day's victories, and also to not wallow in pity and despair when they have setbacks, because setbacks are inherently part of anyone's journey,
1: right?
2: Whether it's dieting or addiction, for sure.
1: Right.
2: So, you know, picking them up, helping them face the challenges that anybody that's having a hard time, which is moments of despair, moments of down, moments of anxiety, moments of life challenge. But then also remembering that there's a real sense of hope of building a long-term life. But and one of the ways I think that it's, and this is a big part of our place, and this is something I would want to, like, this is something that people need to hear. And I've seen this play itself out in people's lives. When you truly believe in somebody, you want them to build something. When you want to love them, you want them to build something that they'll have after the fact. You want to hold them in a space. You want them to have a sense that there's going to be a time where I no longer need this, and where I can move on, and then even more so where I can then give back. And one of the really beautiful things about our place in the living room is that the centers are full of volunteers that are all former participants.
1: Wow.
2: it's a beautiful thing. And one of the things we say to people all the time, the minute you walk into the living room, for example, which is the program that I run, you're actually a volunteer. You're not a receiver, you're a giver. And that changes the dynamic, because that's part of the lifetime deal. There has to be a sense of humility, like you were talking about, but there also has to be a sense of empowerment.
1: In the old days, going back 30 years, there literally were locations where young people could go on a nightly basis, almost, if maybe it was actually a nightly basis, to hang out, to meet advisors like yourself, you know, people who can guide them and speak to them and answer their questions, or leave them alone if that's what they prefer. Is that what's still happening? Are there still gathering places under the Our Place umbrella where all this is still going on?
2: Yeah, we have our you know, legacy program, which is a boys' center in the middle of Flatbush that's still very vibrant.
1: Same location? Teens,
2: same location.
1: Wow.
2: Renovated beautifully. We have a girls' location in Flatbush as well. And then the living room has locations in four different cities. Here in New York, in Muncie, and in the Five Towns, and in Brooklyn.
1: Wow.
2: As well as in Hollywood, Florida. And also, we were, thank God, very instrumental in setting up a similar program, a sister program in Lakewood, New Jersey, in Toms River. That's amazing, and we are in contact with them all the time.
1: Are these well-attended, the living room?
2: They're extremely well-attended. The living room is serving 250-plus people a month.
1: What ages?
2: 18 to 35. What's really cool about the living room is because from people get married very young, and this is like an important thing to kind of realize, we get married relatively young, and mental health challenges, serious mental health challenges, people associate anyone who's going to rehab as like a 18, 19 year old, but that's not really the case. 18, 19 year olds don't tend to go to rehab. Where they really start is in their early 20s. So a vast segment of our population are young families, people before they have children, when they have young children. And we're helping them kind of get through those challenges. That
1: and the spouse and the kids have to adjust that someone in the family might be away for a while.
2: Yes. And then to support them when they come home, which is the most significant part, to make sure that those gains are actualized.
1: Are there stats? I mean, I hate to break it down into data, but of all, I mean, it's 250. How many of the 250 will end up being success stories, will end up, you know, being able to go home and based on past performance of the living room?
2: Thank God. I mean, to give the performances of the members, thank God, but 86% of people that participate in the living room celebrate a year sober, which for young people statistically is like an utter anomaly.
1: Oh, I would think that's really strange.
2: It's crazy.
1: Real abnormal, I should
2: say. Terms of 5-year sobriety, you're talking in the 60 to 65% range on a regular basis. People are hitting 5-year sobriety. That's our target, to get people to 5 years. And that really transforms people. It transforms lives. And you're talking about, I mean, one of the greatest joys I have is, you know, I'm already older than I was when I started this at 23, 26. You know, the grandchildren that we've seen, you know, the kids that run around, we do retreats, Yontif retreats and 2 retreats a year, and then people will come back and bring their families. You're talking about like generations.
1: So now I'm getting the idea. I mean, you need a massive budget. I mean, you're doing incredible. I mean, first of all, I don't know how anybody pays for these programs, these rehab programs around this country, because they're off the charts expensive.
2: Yeah, exorbitantly expensive. Anyone who's tried to help someone go to rehab, you're talking about $50,000, $60,000.
1: Yeah, you got
2: to
1: make a whole charity campaign just for that one person.
2: So it's funny. I mean, obviously, we have to raise a lot of money. We have a $5 million budget. However, one of the things that's really like important to point out is the beauty of the services that we provide is that they're extremely inexpensive per person. You're talking about $3,000 to $4,000 a person that we're serving per year.
1: Wow.
2: That can kind of net those results, which is when you consider what it costs to send someone to rehab or to a halfway house after, which are all wonderful things, and those need to happen. But it's a good bang for your buck. It's a ridiculous bang for your buck. Aside from how many volunteers we have from within the organization and from without the organization, thank God it's a wonderful, if someone's looking to put their money somewhere to get maximum, you know, impact on people that are the most needy. As I said, you know, the children that Hashem is kind of paying the most attention to. This is the great cause.
1: Menachem Poznanski is here. Everyone should participate. Give something to the charity campaign for Our Place, the living room. You're hearing why. Go to charity.com/Our Place, charity with a D. .com/Our Place. So if you've had these incredible success stories and you're in the 80s or 90% in terms of 1 year sobriety and in the over 60% when it comes to 5 years, unfortunately, no doubt you've had a lot of tragedies as well.
2: Those are hard. Those are very hard. Thank God it's not, you know, when I talk about success rates, thank God that includes awareness that even people that have setbacks, you know, in the addiction field, if anyone's familiar with, you kind of like relapse is a dirty word. But

0: moments. It's part of why we're there, aside from all the enrichment and the positive and the love and the connection. We have a clinical team that's there to pick people up. And the same is true in the Our Place Boys location. Part of it is to create a relationship with them, that they should have a community. And part of it is to be there for them when they're down. But unfortunately, you know, it is a life or death errand that we're in.
1: Literally. And is it mostly the drugs and alcohol, or now with gambling addiction so prevalent that has also seeped into your list of things to take care of?
0: Yeah. So our primary target is substance abuse, but by nature, because we've been in this space for so long, you know, we've been having a lot of interactions with people, and the gambling thing is
1: so the parent crazy. Whose kid is spending 10 grand a night online gambling might call you and say help.
0: I mean, they might call. We actually don't work directly with
1: right,
0: families.
1: You know what I'm saying.
0: But yes,
1: someone might reach out and say, hey, this guy needs help.
0: Well, not only that, but our the people, the participants that we're serving, meaning one of the interesting things about the whole gambling phenomenon is it's very different than every other form of addiction, because, and especially when it's conflated with things like social media apps, and then just apps that are built on smartphones, it can grab you very, very quickly. People become addicted very, very quickly and very rapidly, and particularly somebody who's kind of predisposed to addiction because of a substance abuse issue or other type of addiction. So this is something we're seeing every day, aside from like in the general community, you see it all the time. And I'm talking to people all the time about it. Even within our population, people are kind of, it can really just flip you up, because it's the way that these companies, and even like, I mean, we can get into the sports. It's crazy. It was just watching the, you know, if you were watching the Knicks right. for the last few weeks, every two commercials is some kind of gambling app or some right. kind of something to grab people. And then someone else is showing me this, you know, the way that they're utilizing a gambling modality to prop up the sports card business. People are betting on cards that are pulling out of packs, and live videos on apps where you can then bet on what's going to come out. It's like, it's a disaster. It's actually really, I'm worried in 10 years that's going to be something that's going to face us in a very, very heavy way, because especially for young people and the way the apps are built, it's like, it's built to grab you. And it's something that the Jewish community is going to be facing. I'm very aware of that, and something that it's on my mind. It's like in my horizon, because we, you know, we're trying to like, we try to think in a forward way.
1: And because there's a lot of money out there.
0: Yeah.
1: More of it should go to Our Place, but because a lot of money out there, there's ways for people to spend on addictions.
0: Yes.
1: Let's put it that way.
0: It's definitely something that's coming down the pike.
1: Finally, Menachem Poznanski, in order to do all this, where do you find the staff to do it?
0: Yeah.
1: Because if there are 250 current cases, and those numbers, you know, are consistent throughout the year, which I would believe they are, and now summer's coming up, God knows who you'll be introduced to who, you know, need some help during downtime, et cetera, right, when they're out of a structure.
0: Yes.
1: I mean, we could sit here and talk all day about, you know, the different backgrounds and circumstances that lead to all of these things. But now, how do you find the staff? How do you find qualified people to deal with this? Especially, I have to assume that you need people who skew a little younger, you know, people who really can relate to those who are teens, to people in their 30s, and can relate to what's going on, and may have, as you described earlier, may have themselves been through situations that these kids are now going through.
0: Yeah, so what we've developed over the last 30 years, but particularly over the last 10 years, as we've kind of matured more and more as an organization, is the realization that young people, particularly in these circumstances, need kind of a blend of support. So we blend together volunteers, counselors, specialized clinical staff, along with obviously like the oversight staff, creating like a vibrant team. I have a beautiful team. I don't know if they're listening, but they're beautiful people. And they
1: large are a team?
0: The living room has a team of 10. And that doesn't count the volunteers.
1: Right.
0: Which is,
1: you have 10 staff members.
0: 10 staff members, thank God. Wow. And they're wonderful people. And one of the really special things about the staff of, and then Our Place is a staff of probably 20. I mean, it's much, much larger. It's a much more intensive. They're dealing with 60 people every night. They're open 6 nights a week. It's a much bigger scale. You're talking about 500, 600, 700, 1,000 people a year, young people that they're serving, and they have to have support. We get great volunteers. We get people giving us part-time. A lot of my staff are part-time. One of the really beautiful things about TLR, and this kind of connects back with about Our Place and TLR, the organization in general, is from the very top,

0: feeling of Mesiras Nefesh, of giving of oneself. The head of our organization, the highest position in our organization, is in our place 5 nights a week, hanging out with kids. He is who we follow. I won't say his name because he'll kill me. He's a very righteous person, and he would literally kill me if I said his name out loud. So
1: you don't mean literally, but okay.
0: No, literally, whatever. I would feel like I want to die. No, yes, I don't mean literally. That was a very, very, that's terrible. He would not be happy with me. He, Chaim, that's how he is, and all of us respond. So how do we serve 250 people a month on a staff of 10? Which is unheard of. The answer is it doesn't make sense. We are giving everything we can. And we, you know, obviously add as much staff as we can. We actually need more staff. We're actually short about 2 clinical staff members right now, that we're hoping to be able to add in the year to come, trying to make things work. But we, you know, we give everything. And I think our members know that, and they feel love, and they have a sense of that. And they give everything. They give everything for themselves, and they give everything for each other. There's a real sense of family in the organization. It's in our logo, the word family, and it's part of our culture, but it's not just a branding thing. It's real. Like, people have a sense that they're loved, and that they're held, and that they're believed in, and that we want for them to grow and to become someone who can, you know, to become a lamplighter. I can use another Lubavitch Rebbe reference.
1: I want to read what it says here at the start of the campaign page. It says, a young person's story should never be determined by their lowest moment. I think we all agree on that. Yet every day, vulnerable Jewish teens and young adults face challenges that leave them feeling disconnected, unseen, and alone. At our place, hope begins with belonging. Today, help a young person rewrite their story and discover a future worth believing in. And that's a powerful way of describing it.
0: Yeah, thank God.
1: And your Our Place and the Living Room are doing quite a job in order to help these young people. 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That's charidy.com/ourplace, and participate in their annual live campaign. Menachem Poznanski, anything else you'd like to add, sir?
0: All donations are matched in that campaign.
1: Oh, I didn't know that.
0: Yes.
1: I wonder why it doesn't
0: say
1: that.
0: So we're in the twilight of this campaign. Very, very exciting. Very, very, a lot of the people participating are the volunteers that give of their lives. Like, I would say probably 60% of the people participating are volunteers in some way, or staff members. And it's a great campaign, and it's a great cause. It really is a beautiful cause. It's easy for me to say, it's my thing, but I'll tell you, I could find another way to make a living. I do this. I've sacrificed, my family has sacrificed a lot because of what we believe in. This is a beautiful, beautiful cause, and the people we serve are even more beautiful. They're wonderful people who are trying to help themselves, and we want to give them the leg up to fill the gaps that will allow them to actualize and have a lifetime success one day at a time.
1: And I've got to make it clear, because I don't see it clearly on the campaign page. It is being doubled, meaning anyone who gives $180, it's really $360. And that's really important. People need to know that. Go to the campaign and participate, everybody. Our Place is amazing. You've been there since what year?
0: I've been there since 2005.
1: Wow. charity.com/ourplace. charidy.com/ourplace. My thanks to Menachem Poznanski. Thank you for being here today.
0: Thank you. Thank you for the opportunity to share with you and your audience.
1: A pleasure. Best regards to the great people at Our Place and the Living Room. They are doing amazing work every single day, and especially every single night. More coming up. 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
2: That was my conversation with Menachem Poznanski. Jay Buchsbaum was in studio and brought along two very special guests from the Tabor Winery in Israel. Here's that conversation on JM Rewind on the Nachum Segal Network.
1: JM and the AM. We know how to welcome guests from Israel. Yishai Rebo is a good choice to say shalom, shalom to our prominent guests from Israel. Who's going to help me introduce our guests from Israel? Well, you've been hearing him for over 30 years on these airwaves. He is the number one kosher wine sommelier on planet Earth. Is it sommelier or sommelier? How do you pronounce it? What do you say when you try to describe what you do?
3: Tomato, tomato.
1: No, but what do you say, seriously? How do you pronounce it? Is it a sommelier? Is that the right one?
3: Sommelier.
1: Sommelier. I don't know why I thought the R was more prominent. I'm confusing myself for no reason. He is the world's number one kosher wine sommelier. He is the one, the only, Jay
3: Buxbaum.
1: And he's back. A return visit with friends from Israel in our studio representing the Tabor Winery. We have Or Nidbach. I hope I pronounced that properly. He is the winemaker. Imagine that, Jay. We have the actual winemaker here in New Jersey. That's pretty cool.
3: Yeah.
1: That's pretty cool. And he's here with us. Shalom, shalom, Boker Tov.
4: Boker Tov, shalom.
1: Who's watching the wine? Who's watching the grapes if he's here? I need to know.
3: It's right before the harvest.
1: I shouldn't panic. Panic. He's left good people there
3: to
1: take care of things.
3: Oh, don't worry.
1: He actually has a staff. Because you know, Jay, when I leave, everyone's in a panic. but when the winemaker leaves, I can imagine what goes on.
3: As long as it's not a staff infection.
1: Is that a bad one? Lucky it's Father's Day Sunday. It's a nice dad joke, so yeah, lucky it's Father's Day on Sunday. And with R, and with us here in studio is Roy Harrell, who is the business director for the Tabor Winery. Shalom, shalom, a pleasure to welcome you here.
3: Boker Tov.
1: Boker Tov. So, Jay was just alluding to it. It's now June. What is the timing? What is the calendar when it comes to watching the grapes and knowing when to start acting at the right time?
4: So in Israel, we are very close to harvest, like almost in a month. Because it's a warm climate region and because Tabor got vineyards all over Israel, so we're starting the harvest very early, something around July 20th.
1: Okay, so I was always under the impression that whenever we talk about harvest, it's closer to August, September. Is that only here, or is that...
3: Worldly speaking, it's generally at the end of August, September.
1: Right. But Israel's different.
3: But not only Israel, but any very hot weather climate, the grapes become, and you'll speak to it more to the point, but the grapes become... ready earlier.
1: All right, and what does it mean all over Israel? We've been promoting you guys as coming from the Galil, coming from the Galilee, being one of the stalwarts of the north, especially during these times when we want the northern part of Israel to thrive. And you're telling me that Tabor is not just in the northern region of Israel, but it's all over the entire state.
4: Yeah, so Tabor philosophy about vineyards is to be located at the best regions in Israel. And the best regions are high altitude ones. So we are going to the Upper Galil and the Golan Heights.
1: Right.
4: The Upper Golan Heights and in the middle, those mountains are like 1,000 meters above sea level.
1: Wow.
4: Also in the Gush Etzion area, Judean Hills, and Mitzper Amon. All of those are high altitude.
1: That's the Negev, no?
4: It's the Negev. It's a desert, but it's a high altitude one.
1: Really? There's even
4: snow there in the winter.
1: Yeah, in Mitzper Amon.
4: Yeah. Almost every winter.
1: Wow. And I guess it's good I went there in August.
4: So
3: I don't know. Was it too hot there in August?
1: I like it because it's really dry, and I love the hot weather when it's not humid.
3: I hear you.
1: Plus, you get to visit Yad Vata, which has the best what? What does Yad Vata have, Jay?
3: I have no idea.
1: Do you gentlemen? Thank you. The best
4: ice cream.
1: The best chocolate milk and ice cream in Israel, Yad Vata. Come on.
3: Yad Vata. Okay, I'll remember that.
1: Anyway, that's on your way down. So I don't understand. The operation is as large down there and in the Gush as it is up north, or up north, it's really the main center of Tabor.
4: The main center is in the north, near the winery. We have also the Syrian Heights, which is just above the Jordan Valley. And over there, we have almost a third of our grapes. But the rest, all the premium ones, we are going to the Upper Galil and the Golan Heights and the Judean Hills.
1: Are you with Tabor from the beginning?
4: No. I started in Tabor 2014 as a winemaker, and I became the head winemaker 3 years ago.
1: How about yourself, Roy? Have you been with them since the very start?
5: No, I joined like 3.5 years ago, and we are just launching here in the States.
1: You're not a native Israeli.
5: I'm a native Israeli.
6: Are you?
5: Yeah.
6: Are your parents from Great Britain?
5: No.
6: South Africa.
5: South Africa.
6: South Africa.
5: We've been in relocation back in the 80s for 2 years. And like, you know, as a kid in South Africa, the accent drops off really quick.
6: Yeah, it doesn't seem that way, but all right. Okay, you're holding something in your hand. What is that?
5: Yeah, we just launched this week in the States our new premium brand, Artisanal. We did like a very, very long process in the winery to split it into two brands, the Tabor brand, which is like easygoing everyday wine, and we have the Artisanal brand, which is like the premium wines. And we're really excited. We do really well with the new brands in Israel, and we're just going to launch it this week with a lot of events.
6: So Jay would say that the Tabor brand label is for the regular people. The Artisanal is for the, come on, Jay, say it.
3: The French.
6: There you go. It's for the people that really appreciate a good wine. Here's how it's described online. The Artisanal series is described as a premium line highlighting specific vineyard sites and unique varietals. It features expressive terroir-driven whites like the crisp Sauvignon Blanc and the Chenin Blanc, which is the one that you're holding. Which one is that?
5: This one is the Rosé Barbera.
6: That's the Rosé.
5: Yeah.
6: And tell me about the grape that this comes from.
4: So the Barbera is actually very unique grape. It's coming from Italy. You don't see it a lot in Israel. And the thing about it, it can preserve acid very, very well. And in a warm climate region like Israel, it's very important. And that's why we are doing rosé out of it, only rosé, because we need the acid for the balance, for the flavor, for the taste. And that's what's Barbera, and it's coming from the Golan Heights.
6: And then you have one here, the Cab is in front of me, the Artisanal. And this comes from where? What region of Israel? Also the Golan or somewhere else?
4: So we have different Cabernet vineyards. We have in the Upper Galil, we have in the Golan Heights, and we have in the Judean Hills.
6: Wow.
4: Yes. So this one specifically, I don't know if they can see it.
6: No, but trust me, my description is good enough for them. Trust me.
4: This one specifically is a blend of different Cabernet vineyards. Right. It's not a single.
6: That seems to be the trend, these blends these days, right? The winemakers aren't satisfied with solo grapes. They like the blends, right, Jay?
3: Well, not only do they like the blends, but often different aspects from different vineyards, even different varieties in the same blend, add to the complexity and to the flavor profile of a wine. So, for example, blends have been doing for thousands of years, or certainly hundreds of years, millennia.
6: Not a new concept.
3: In Bordeaux, which is some of the best wines in the world. Right. And Israelis, and some great wineries in Israel that are known for their blends. And they're not known for their specific individual varieties. So blends are really great. And even Herzog is doing a lot of their blends on a specific item, meaning a specific varietal like Cabernet from several different places, like the Quartet. But we're here to talk about Tabor. But yeah, this is a really great new direction, I think, that you're doing.
6: Roey, you know how many vineyards and wine labels there are in Israel now? I mean, it's gone.
5: Around 450 different wineries.
6: I mean, yeah. We had this conversation a couple of years ago. I think we were in the 200s, and now we're like in the 400s, which is unbelievable. Yeah. How does a brand, a label, a company like this set itself apart? Because obviously there's, you know, based on what we see on this side of the world, there's a select few of the Israeli labels that really make it here, and Tabor is obviously one of them. What is the secret behind the growth when you have all these competitors, or more accurately, all these colleagues in that space in Israel?
5: Yeah.
6: In Israel.
5: Great colleagues. And we try to...
6: A lot of good wine people.
5: Yeah. And we try to thrive all together, not all succeed. I think what sets us apart is we do really depth research regarding our customers, regarding our clients.
6: You know what they want.
5: And this is why we split the winery into two brands, because we wanted to thrive in the premium sector and also in the mass market sector. And I think it talks to different clients. So you have to have a distinct strategy, and artisanal is all about craftsmanship with a fine line between heritage and using high-end technology. And we have the best winemaker who does this amazing job.
1: So now the obvious next question, if you know what the customers want, do we here in the U.S. want something different than the general consumer in Israel? Like, are you noticing that we're really gravitating toward one thing from Tabor, and in Israel, the most popular wine is something else?
5: So sometimes we do adjustments for the U.S. markets, and some of our SKUs here in USA are just for the U.S. market in order to have the right solutions for the clients here. And but in general, I think that, you know, the world is warming up. We do 60% of our wines are whites and rosés, opposite to what's going on with other wineries in Israel. So we mainly focus on this. We are a warm climate country. We love Mediterranean food, and we think that whites and the rosé is the real thing for
1: those are the best pairings, huh?
3: Yeah, but I'd like to, you know, what I think one of the things that differentiates Tabor from virtually every other winery in Israel, almost every other one, it's now become a little bit of a thing, is that they began their entire journey as vineyard growers, not as a winery. And it's only after they developed their expertise in the grapes and on the ground and in the vineyard did they become a winery. And so, and that, I think, continues to be the focus, meaning, you know, if you can make okay steak out of bad steak, you know, by putting it in the sous vide, et cetera, for a long time. But if you want to make great wine or great steak, you got to start out with great raw material. And that's where Tabor is coming from first and foremost. At least, you know, that's the message I always has been sending out about Tabor. So
1: how different is the United States palate in reference to the question I just asked compared to what they're drinking in Israel? Are we into the rosés and whites the way they are in Israel, or the way that they're gravitating toward those from Tabor?
3: I think that you're seeing a faster growth in Israel in the rosé and whites than you are in the States. But listen, you know, I've been on this soapbox for years.
1: Yeah.
3: I'm a big white wine advocate.
1: Correct.
3: I think it's much more, you know, usable in many more situations than red wines. And we as a drinking community have to get our acts together.
1: Well, we as a drinking community love the cabs, don't we?
3: Oh, yeah, we love those.
1: What's with the American Jews and the cabs? I love them.
3: You know, American Jews are following Americans.
1: That's what it is. This country loves cabs.
3: They need that opulence. They need that smack in your face.
1: Are you importing Tabor cabs?
3: Of course. But no.
1: Are they in all the retail establishments?
3: There is a big movement now towards especially whites and rosés.
1: Right.
3: And, you know, especially now during the summer, my goodness.
1: Are our guests aware of the fact that there's a big kosher retail place right across the street?
3: I'm going to bring them in there, hopefully, if they're open by the time we leave.
1: All right.
5: I think what also differentiates us regarding the reds is that we do the finesse in the reds, you know, not the smack in the face. We're looking
1: subtle
5: for elegant wine, fine wine. We want it to be a good companion to food and not to overpower it. And I think this philosophy is also differentiates us from other wineries.
1: Roy Harel is here. Or Nidbach is here. We're talking about Tabor Winery in Israel. All right. Or not to get political, however, you're here and you're visiting from Israel, and obviously you know a lot about the northern region. Has it been difficult under the current circumstances to operate vineyards, which you described, the majority of them are in the Golan Heights and the Galil? Has it been difficult for you, your staff, the families involved, to get through this period of time and conduct a thriving business?
4: So yeah, in the last 3 years, the north of Israel is suffering. Even though the Israelis are used, you know, to war, and the north is always in some kind of war,
1: right.
4: The last 3 years are different. And it started October 7th, and it was just at the end of the harvest, and almost half of the staff in the winery got recruited to the army, and that was very difficult to maintain, you know, just the regular walk in the winery. And then the next harvest also in the Golan Heights and the Upper Galil was just a war zone. So our vineyard suffered, our employees suffered, but we maintain our vineyard managers and in the winery to still make wine and good wines. And thank God, it looked like we are starting to get normal again.
1: I was just going to say, is that the situation today that it looks like there's progress being made? And I'm not talking about the deals with the enemy. I'm talking about what practically is happening. Are you getting the feeling like things are starting to calm down?
4: It looked like that. I hope so. But still, many people are in army duty,
1: right.
4: and they're struggling because, you know, they're going to like a month or two to the army, then they need to come back to normal life, and it's very, very difficult. But again, we are Israelis. We are strong. We are we're going to get through it.
1: Can't argue with that. One of the greatest, I don't want to say fears, but I guess concerns when it comes to the farming community here in the United States is the weather, because you never know, especially as summer approaches. There could be flood conditions. There could be a drought. I mean, you never know what. There could be hail in the middle of August. You have no idea what's going on here. The faith that a farmer here or I guess anywhere has to have is unbelievable. Are there extremes where you are that you're concerned about, or things are like sort of, you know, from here to there, and you don't get the really extreme cases?
4: So what's good about Israel weather regarding wine, that it's pretty stable. If you look at other regions in the world, yeah, you can suffer in Burgundy and Bordeaux, in Australia, they can suffer different kind of extremes. In Israel, it's pretty stable. We have some heat extremes, but you won't see during the summer no hails and no rains that can hurt the grapes. So we got
1: there's nothing, no frost,
4: nothing to complain about.
1: There's no frost one
4: night.
1: There
4: is frost during the springtime. Yeah.
1: But I'm saying this time of year you wouldn't have it.
4: Yeah.
1: And so it's funny because you travel and obviously you're concerned about what's going on there, but weather, which is one of the biggest issues, you really don't have to worry about.
4: No.
1: It's interesting.
4: I'm not worried about it.
1: Yeah. It's interesting because, again, there are regions of the world where someone travels away from where they're based, and the one thing they wake up every morning, the first thing they do is check the weather.
3: Yeah. You know, the consistency of Israeli wines and vineyards, I'm sorry, and vintages is quite good. You don't see that in Bordeaux. In fact, the pricing of Bordeaux wines can vary tremendously from vintage to vintage. And that's because there really is a great, there can be really great variation. You don't see that in Israel. And I think Tabor is one of the most, of all the consistency that you see generally, Tabor is one of the most consistent, if not the most consistent.
1: You and I have had a history when it comes to vintages, because even I, a novice in wine, as you remember, was able to tell the difference when it's drastic between one year and another, you know, especially when there's really one really good year, and you're able to, you know, even someone like myself can tell what kind of difference is. Do you have a clue what this upcoming harvest will be like? Do you have an idea, oh, this is going to be a really good one, or we just have no idea in June what's going to happen?
4: I got no idea.
1: No idea.
4: We always aim for the best.
1: Yeah, of course.
4: To do the best. We can control the weather.
1: Right.
4: And the weather gonna impact the quality.
1: What year was remarkable? Give me a year where you said, wow.
4: 2016.
1: 2016. Yeah. We still have 2016 as the standard 10 years later.
4: One of the best vintages. Wow.
1: Remember that year, Jay? 2016.
3: Yeah, I think 03, 04 were amazing.
1: Seriously?
5: Yeah. 2011 was great.
4: Oh, yeah.
1: Cool so nothing in the last 10 years made it to that really top level?
4: Maybe 19 was
1: 2019?
4: Pretty good.
1: Yeah. Wow. We're due for a good one, Jay. I mean, come on. We're due
3: baby.
1: Say that again. All right. The artisanal series we mentioned, the Har series, is Tabor's vibrant, approachable, and budget-friendly entry-level label featuring widely popular everyday selections like the Har Chardonnay and Har Cabernet Sauvignon. Is the Har still a label, still a category?
5: So we changed it.
1: To Tabor?
5: To Tabor. No mountain. The mountain is just with a gold foil on the label.
1: You know, Har Tavor is a biblical, right? referenced.
3: Why don't you tell us about it?
1: I wish I would remember, but I know we read it at some point, don't we? Yes. Don't we read about Har Tavor? Isn't Har Tavor a very prominent place in Jewish history? Am I right?
5: It is. It's not only Jewish. It's also for the Christians and also for the Arabs.
1: What do they call it? What do the Christians call it?
5: Don't remember. I think Mount Tabor.
1: Do they call it Mount Tabor? Go no!
5: So it's really important mountain. So there were a lot of wars going on this mountain in order to control it and control the area.
3: And do you have a lot of vineyards on that mountain itself?
5: On the foothills of the mountain. Yeah.
4: Yeah, there are no vineyards on the mountain, only on the foothills. So around the winery, we have plenty of vineyards, only white grape. And the reds are going higher in altitude.
1: Roy, are you ready for a quiz question?
0: Sure.
1: If you go online, what do the experts online call the flagship wine of Tabor? What's the how do you say flagship? Like it's the premier, the premier, the most prominent example.
5: Achitov.
1: No, not just, what is it?
5: Malkia.
1: Guy knows his stuff.
3: He better.
1: The premier offering is the single vineyard Malkia, a 100% Cabernet Sauvignon sourced from the Upper Galilee.
3: I want to tell you that many years ago, there's the Wine Spectator has once a year
1: a rating system?
4: Editor choice.
1: Ranking system?
3: No. They have once a year where they
1: have a show. 0 to 100, Jay?
3: They have a show where they invite only certain wineries.
1: Nice.
3: The first winery from Israel.
1: Seriously?
3: I don't know if you know this. The first winery from Israel that was invited to the wine experience, which is what the Wine Spectator thing is called, was Tabor.
1: Mm-hmm. Very nice call.
3: And this goes back, I think, about 15 years ago. It's amazing.
1: All right. This is obviously a wine that's making inroads here and internationally. And, hey, you know what we always say? If you're going to buy wine, buy Israeli wine, right? I mean, come on.
3: You bet.
1: Support our brothers and sisters in the Holy Land, Jay. You deliver your next case of wine to a friend, you're heading over for a Friday night meal or for a weekend. What does Jay do? Everyone else brings a bottle of wine. Jay brings a case of wine.
3: Yeah, there you go.
1: You make sure it's a case of Israeli wine, preferably from Tabor.
3: Absolutely.
1: Can you handle that?
3: Absolutely.
1: You'll schlep the case yourself?
3: You got it.
1: You'll get someone to carry it for
3: you. You got it.
1: I need to know how that works. Finally, there is a visitor center. At least that's what they say online.
0: Yeah.
1: There is a visitor center. No, seriously, is this something that tourists can just come in at any time? Are you open every day? Like, what's the story up there?
5: It's open, Sunday till Friday noontime, because on Shabbat it's closed.
1: Right. Understood.
5: And, tourists, of course, if it's packed with people, so we can't have just walk-ins, but if it's not packed, of course, walk-ins are welcome.
1: And there are wine tastings?
5: Yeah. The wine tasting.
1: Do they get to see the region at all? Do they get to see what's going on up there?
5: They get to see the barrel room, and they have tours around the winery.
1: Nice. You ever smell those barrel rooms?
3: Mm.
1: Oh, I could spend the whole day in there.
3: Oh, yeah.
1: So good. You know what I'm talking about. Don't know what I'm talking about?
3: I have no idea.
1: Am I right? The barrel rooms smell great, or am I dreaming this?
5: It's a dream room for me.
1: Seriously. Yeah. It has this incredible aroma, right?
5: And it's always nice weather climate when it's hot. You go in and
1: correct.
5: You chill.
1: You cool off.
5: And you taste some really nice wine.
1: Listen, we have somebody here who knows nothing about the aroma of wine. When next time he's in Israel, could you invite him up?
3: Yeah, please.
1: And let him experience
3: I want to learn a little bit about wine.
5: Well, send him to the WSCT.
1: Come on, Jay. There you go. Have you visited, by the way?
3: Of course.
1: You've been up to Tabor?
3: I haven't been there in too long.
1: Your driver knows how to get there?
3: I drive myself.
1: You went yourself?
3: Of course.
1: Must be like a 3-4 hour drive for you.
3: I drive myself everywhere in Israel. Nobody else does from the company. Not Nathan.
1: Nobody drives themselves?
3: Oh, no.
1: But you insist.
3: I insist.
1: It's amazing, I'll tell you. I'm shocked there aren't people in Israel fighting to actually drive you around.
3: No, you know what's great about driving in Israel?
1: Yeah,
3: aside from the wine business, you get stopped by a cop, right?
1: Right.
3: You get stopped by a cop in New Jersey, you're tittering.
1: Of course.
3: Yiddish for
1: you're
3: shivering.
1: Very nervous.
3: You're very nervous. You get stopped by a cop in Israel.
1: You don't worry?
3: You know, my brother, I'm from New Jersey. I don't know what's going on. He gives you a hard time. But come on, it's like even though he's the cop, he's
6: I'm saddened to hear saddened to hear that you've had this experience. It sounds like you've become very familiar with some of the police officers.
3: I wish I could say it was only once.
6: My God, I see the officers are patrolling your area very well. As Jay makes his way up north, it seems he's making multiple stops.
3: And then, of course, and then they say, "Oh, you're from New Jersey. Do you know my brother,
6: Has that happened to you? No.
3: Yes.
6: You're serious?
3: Of course.
6: Jay, you're the king, no matter where you go.
3: Yeah, I don't know about that.
6: They know you're the number one kosher wine sommelier. The cops are friendly. They want a free bottle of wine. That's why. They know you're connected.
3: I still got the ticket.
6: Really? Does it help? I would think it would help somewhat. All right. Check it out. Your job to remind us, all these labels we discussed this morning are in all the major retail outlets, right?
3: Yes.
6: It is a kosher wine.
3: Either they are or they will be.
6: Okay.
3: Remember, they just were introduced. This new branding was just introduced.
6: Right.
3: So they're just getting out to the market now.
6: All right. I'm looking for the name Tabor. What other label names are we looking
3: artisanal.
6: For?
3: Artisanal.
7: That's it.
6: Those are the two. Those are the two. If you know Tabor and Artisanal, you're all set.
3: Yeah.
6: And Mendy across the street will be very familiar with these.
3: I think he's already got them.
6: He's got them ready?
3: I believe so. I don't know. Yeah. But we're going to stop there now. I hope they'll be open by then. I'm not sure.
6: You're in one of the big, and I'm being serious now, you're in one of the biggest, well, you must know this, one of the biggest kosher wine retail regions of the United States, Bergen County, New Jersey, right?
3: Yeah.
6: It's one of the largest ones.
3: Yeah.
6: I mean, what's bigger than
3: this? Very big Zionist.
6: The five boroughs and Lakewood may be.
3: Five towns, you mean?
6: And the five boroughs.
3: Oh, five boroughs, five towns.
6: Five and Lakewood are probably the only ones that can compete with Bergen County, right?
3: Right.
6: Simple as that. Anyway, you know what I noticed the other day?
3: What?
6: I spoke to the great Nathan Herzog.
3: All right.
6: And I said to him, "Do you remember when we were on the air, when the first kosher wine store opened up in Lakewood, New Jersey?
3: And wine 909.
6: Correct. And of course he says yes. Do you know how many there are now? You can't imagine.
3: Like 30 or something?
6: Who has the area? Who's in charge of Lakewood in your company? Do you even know?
3: Well, Kobe oversees it, but, you know, Kobe is there.
6: Right.
3: And he lives here.
6: Right.
3: He used to have a pizza shop here 100 years ago.
6: I remember that. And I need to know who's doing my neighborhood. Who's doing the Lower East Side of Manhattan now? Do you have any idea? Do you have any clue who's responsible?
3: I've never heard of the Lower East Side.
6: Do you have any idea who's responsible for Lower Manhattan these days?
3: Not really.
6: No idea, Jay. Can you find that for me? Can you find that for me? I'll tell you why. Because there's a very fancy, very active wine store on Grand Street, which has only limited Israeli wine. They need a...
3: No, so what the answer to that is, as a consumer, you walk in there and you say to him...
6: I demand!
3: I want my...
6: Tabor!
3: Artisanal.
6: I must have Tabor!
3: Exactly.
6: I must have an artisanal immediately!
3: Right. And you know what? The next day they don't have it.
6: You think so?
3: We deliver every day to
6: them. So they know who to call.
3: Exactly.
6: All right. I thank you. Kol hakavod. Toda rabah. Thank you both for being here.
8: Thank you for having us.
6: I hope you've enjoyed this adventure.
8: Oh, yeah.
7: We did.
6: And I look forward to visiting you up north. As long as Jay drives. Because I don't know how to deal with the cops.
7: With the cops.
6: All right, Jay, you set before we say goodbye to the audience? You set to take a spin here?
3: Go ahead.
6: All right, Sid, where's your phone?
9: All right.
6: So here's what you have to do while I speak to my audience. You got to go to the following website. You ready?
9: Hold on.
6: Remember, you have a chance. Oh, and one of the prizes is a case of Israeli wine. One of the prizes is Legend Seats at Yankee Stadium.
9: Oh, wow.
6: You know what Legends is, right?
9: No idea.
6: It's where they have the free kosher buffet.
9: Oh, okay.
6: All you could eat. What's up, baby? All you could eat.
9: Yeah, what's up, guys?
6: Oh, a lot of action here today.
9: A lot of action. Where am I going?
6: A ticket to Israel is one of the prizes, or $1,800 cash. Go to Raise It, RAYZE.IT.
9: Go ahead.
6: /NSN. RAYZE.IT/NSN. And take out your credit card. Put in all your information.
9: N. Okay.
6: You got it? Should be 10 prizes there.
9: Foundation for Jewish.
6: There you go. That's us. Put in your credit card. You have a credit card on today? You left it at home?
9: No, I have it.
6: I can't believe he's doing this on the air for us. You are a friend, boy. You are a friend.
9: He hustled me for three.
6: Mamish. Well, it may not be. You can get a dollar. You can get it for $1.
9: Okay.
6: It's anywhere from $1 to $360. You got to spin the wheel.
9: Okay.
6: And see what. With the luck of the folks from Tabor, you're going to get a good number.
9: Okay. Where do I go? How it works? One of the prizes. Where do I go?
6: Put in your credit card information.
9: Doesn't ask. Where do I put the credit card information?
6: It's not there. No wonder we're not selling enough tickets. There's no place to put in the credit card. Okay, right here.
9: Where?
6: Boy, got to teach Jay how to use a phone. Guy knows how to drive in Israel, but he doesn't know how to use a regular cell phone. You see it there?
9: Yeah.
6: It's all cool?
9: Got it.
1: And what you do is you spin the wheel, see what you get. A week from Monday, we draw 10 prizes. You're eligible for all of them. Every single person who joins in the raffle is eligible for all 10 prizes, literally. And we've had people in the past who won more than one. I think it's Bring Your Children to Work Day in this building, it sounds like. Wow. Nobody makes me aware. That's the problem with between school and camp, Jay. That's what happens. Nobody knows what to do with the kids between school and camp. All right. If you want to do it at home, it's R-A-Y-Z-E. It's Raise It. R-A-Y-Z-E.it/NSN. R-A-Y-Z-E.it/NSN. Let's see how Jay does. Are you ready?
9: Hold on.
1: What's the story there? Oh, everyone's waiting with anticipation. Everyone's waiting with bated breath to see how Jay Buxbaum does. He's been such a loyal person to this outfit for the last 35 years. Maybe he'll be lucky enough to get the one. Or maybe will be lucky and he'll give a 360 donation for his raffle ticket. You never know, folks. I'll pray for the 360. Brenda's praying for the one. That's for sure. You think your wife's praying for the one? You did it? You spun?
9: No, not in memory. Let's see.
1: Nah, you don't have to do that. That's up to you.
9: Play.
1: Here we go. Is it spinning? Take the microphone to your mouth.
9: It's spinning.
1: Take the microphone. Take the microphone. What's the first number?
3: 94 cents.
1: What? What's the first number? You got the $94.
3: Oh, $94.
1: You got your raffle ticket for $94. All right. In fact, it just came through. Wow. Oh, God. We were praying Jay would be at 360. What happens?
3: Now, how do I know what
1: Excuse me. I'm in the middle of speaking to the Holy One. Excuse me.
3: I hear you.
1: God, I prayed so hard that Jay would get the 360. How did he end up with the 90? What was it? 94. 94. Congratulations.
3: You're welcome.
1: And thank you for the donation.
3: No, thank you.
1: And a week from Monday, you may be a winner of one or more of 10 fabulous prizes.
3: There you go.
1: Achenu b'Yisrael and Achim Achem, our brothers and sisters in Israel, we are with you. 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Big thank you to our friends from Tabor in Israel. Big thank you to the number one kosher wine sommelier on planet Earth. You know him as Jay Buxbaum. And a big thank you. Hey, I'm in a say it again. For $94, you're not doing shtick.
3: No, got, I mean the
1: Jay. No, for, no okay. At $360, you'd be doing it twice.
3: I got you. Okay.
1: Well, what happens when you press for time. Hey, Jay, it's radio after all. Come on. You really want to do it?
3: No, go ahead. Yes.
1: Ladies and gentlemen, he is the number one kosher wine sommelier on planet Earth. Let's give a big thank you to the one and only Jay
3: Buxbaum.
1: There you go.
3: And we miss him, too. What's his name?
1: Shia. Boy, do we miss him. And he loved kosher wine. Yeah. Oh, we can't do this. The show's ending. Have a fabulous Wednesday. Till tomorrow, Nachum Segal reminding you, remember the past, live the present, and trust the future.
2: That was my conversation with Roy and Orr, and of course, Jay Buxbaum, when he brought us the representatives from the Tabor Winery. Rabbi Uri Polichowski was with us recently about his brand new children's book. He called in live from Israel. Here's that conversation on JM Rewind on the Nachum Segal Network.
1: Well, my amazing mechutin, Rabbi Uri Polichowski, who's a great author in addition to all the teaching he does, etc., and he has many books. We've discussed some of them on the air over the years. And now, yesterday, he informed us that he just published his first children's book. And by the way, if you search his name on Amazon, it comes up immediately. Shui and Saba travel to Israel. About a grandfather who tells his grandson all about a trip they're going to take to Israel, why Israel is important to the Jewish people. Rabbi Uri Polichowski, a pleasure to welcome you back to JM in the AM.
7: Thank you for having me.
1: Pleasure to have you. So, is this a result of you becoming a grandfather a couple of years back that you felt you're going to have to write this book, or this would have been on the agenda nonetheless?
7: I teach a lot of people, thousands of people every year about Israel, and the one group that I don't teach are children. I don't teach really anybody below 13 years old. I don't get that opportunity, and I used to do that. I used to do that a lot when I was a rabbi in America, and I really wanted the chance to be able to influence children and give parents and grandparents the ability to also teach their young children about Israel and how special it is. It's sort of a group that we don't spend so much time on talking about Israel.
8: You know, it's funny, for those of us who've written books, thank God I'm finally in that category. So, you know, you could basically go through the process, and even those who haven't written books understand the process, whether it's, you know, outlines and figuring out what to include in each chapter and then obviously piecing it all together. How different is it to prepare to write a children's book?
7: It's incredibly different because, first of all, it's my first time, so I've never really done that before. But you think it's going to be very easy because it's obviously many less words. There's not as much, you know, frequency going through different topics from topic to topic. It's really just one topic. But then as you sit down and start to do it, you realize this isn't so simple. You really have to put yourself in the mindset of a child while at the same time recognizing the child's not going to be the one reading the book. So you also have to have the interest of the adult. So it's got to be both. Becomes a lot more complicated than one that at least I originally thought it would be.
8: Right, understood. Well, we've ordered ours already. We just didn't order. We didn't order it for two of our grandchildren. You want to guess which two we didn't order it for?
7: I'm assuming it's the ones we share.
8: Correct. I figured, hey, they've got enough of it in to get a free copy. I don't have to worry about them. But so obviously we ordered it, but I haven't seen it yet. Are there illustrations? Like, did you have to deal with a photographer, illustrator? You know, a lot of times children's books have no choice but to partner with someone who really does good artwork.
7: Right. So here, that's the key to a good child's book is obviously the artwork more than the words almost. Because to draw the child's attention, you really need to be showing them something, especially nowadays when so many kids are just put in front of a screen and they're used to constant attention being given to them and new images being shown to them. But really, and I know this is going to upset some people, I used AI.
8: Oh.
7: AI can now do all of this for us. So, I'm not saying it's better or worse than an artist, you know, I don't know, but it came up with stunning images, and you could literally give it commands, like, I want a picture of the Beit HaMikdash in Jerusalem, and it'll give you one.
8: Yeah, look, this is the reality these days. I mean, we're all getting used to it, and that's a brilliant approach, a great way of doing it. So the book by Rabbi Uri Polachowski, who's with us live via telephone, is entitled Shui and Saba Travel to Israel. And the book's available. You go to Amazon, literally search for by Uri Polachowski. It's the first thing that comes up, and we're obviously highly recommend A Sight Unseen. We're highly recommending it. How do you like that, folks? And is the young man named Shui for any special reason? Because I know there is a pretty prominent Yehoshua in your life. Is there any special reason?
7: Right. Your son was my son-in-law, Yehoshua. I don't know if it was subconscious. I just like the name Shui. I've had students with the name Shui before.
8: Right.
7: I think it's a great name. But Yehoshua from Yehoshua and Tanakh is mentioned in the book. So there is Yehoshua. And between the two of us, you know, you're the Saba, I'm the Papa. So I didn't, you know, my kids were very taken by the fact that I used Saba instead of Papa.
8: That's right.
7: But I think that's, it makes more
8: that's right. A lot of Siegel references in this one.
7: Exactly.
8: I'll tell you, it's funny you say this about Yehoshua, meaning the prophet, the leader of Israel, because when our Yehoshua, and I think I've said this to you, when our Yehoshua moved to Israel, one of the people in our lives said to us, of course he was the first to move because Yehoshua led the Jewish people to Israel, and now he's leading your family to Israel. And I thought that was really cute and really nice, and obviously you just alluded to it without realizing it.
7: Exactly. But it's a great book for grandparents, for parents that really want to start teaching their children very young about that Israel is special to them.
8: And is it all biblical? And I say it like that, meaning that you could toss in, even in a children's book, you know, what the current situation is like, or that Israel's surrounded by enemies and things like this. Is there are ways of doing it. But is this strictly, you know, Israel's simply a special gift by the one above to the Jewish people?
7: No, so it does mention that, obviously, with a heavy focus on Torah and on Akash Baruch Hu giving us the land, but also talks about how we were sent out of the land for so long, and we really wanted to come back, and Israel was always in our hearts. You know, when I read it to our joint Kira, our granddaughter Kira, so she loves touching her heart when I mention
8: that
7: Israel's always in our heart.
8: Oh, is that
7: and,
8: funny?
7: And then it talks about how the pioneers, you know, the Chalutzim came back and rebuilt Israel nowadays. And now Shui and Saba can travel to Israel and see the Jewish people's home firsthand.
8: Wow. Rabbi Pilichowski obviously publicly making me cringe that I'm not enjoying as much time with our shared granddaughters as he is. What do you think, folks? Anyway, I look forward to that. I look forward to reading it to Kira. How do you like that, huh? That's why I'm going to have one in my
7: house. That'd be great.
8: When she visits, I'm going to make sure that she has one. Shui and Saba Travel to Israel is the brand new book by Uri Pilichowski. The book obviously is a children's book. It's available on Amazon as we speak. Literally search by Uri Pilichowski. It's the first thing that comes up. And you'll be able to share it with your kids. And I don't know, Amazon gives a recommendation of 4 to 6, but you're probably thinking of a much wider range than that, right?
7: No, I think that maybe 3 to 7 is as yeah. far as, you know, look, I read it to Kira.
8: Right.
7: She's not yet 2,
8: right.
7: but I'm not sure how much she's getting it. She likes the time with her family getting to, you know, the attention. But to get the message home, I think it's 3 to 7 is perfect.
8: All right. So, folks, if you have somebody like that in your life, here's a perfect book for them. Rabbi Pilichowski, great speaking with you, and Mazal Tov on the brand new book.
7: Thank you very much. Thank you for having me.
8: A pleasure. Shui and Saba Travel to Israel. We're highly recommending it. Rabbi Uri Pilichowski with a brand new children's book. Check it out, folks. If you go to Amazon, you can search Rabbi Uri Pilichowski. All his stuff comes up, obviously. And he's got a lot of amazing works. This is the first one that's geared to children. So check it out and take advantage. More coming up. 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

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Coming up next, the Kosher Terroir with Simon Jacob right here on the Nahum Segal Network.

Kosher Terroir. I'm Simon Jacob, your host for this episode from Jerusalem. Before we get started, no matter where you are, please take a moment to pray for the safe return home of all our soldiers. If you're driving in your car, please focus on the road ahead. If you're relaxing at home, please open a delicious bottle of kosher wine and pour a glass, sit back, and relax. April 15th, 1989. The cover of Wine Spectator magazine. A man stands against a dusty backdrop, black mask across his eyes, cowboy hat pulled low, and in his hand, instead of a six-shooter, a glass of red wine. The headline reads, "The Roan Ranger." The man behind the mask is Randall Graham, a Berkeley philosophy student turned California winemaker who decided against every market signal of the 1980s that the future of American wine was not Cabernet, not Chardonnay. It was Syrah, Grenache, and Mourvèdre, the grapes of the southern Rhone Valley in France. Grapes most American drinkers couldn't pronounce, let alone buy. In the language of his industry, he was a heretic. That magazine cover changed everything. Within 10 years, Rhone Rangers was no longer one man. It was a movement, a not-for-profit, a federation of rebels who had replanted California with grapes France had nearly forgotten. And here's the thing nobody tells you about the wine business. It runs on nicknames. Calital, Super Tuscans, the Barolo Boys, Gragistas, the Bordeaux Bad Boys, the Flying Winemakers, the Moselle Mafia, Young Turks of Rioja, In Pursuit of Balance, and the New California. Every one of those names started in the margin of a magazine article, and every single one of them marks a moment when somebody somewhere broke the rules. I'm Simon Jacob, and this is the Kosher Terroir, the show about the wines that live inside the laws and the people who make them sing. Today, I'm doing something I've wanted to do for a long time. We're going to take a tour. 12 nicknames, 12 rebellions, from the Berkeley dropout in the Lone Ranger mask to the Tuscan aristocrat blending Cabernet into Sangiovese in defiance of the Italian government, to a man named Jean-Luc Tinuva, making 12 bottles of wine in a garage in Saint-Emilion that would sell for $1,000 a bottle. And at every single stop on the tour, I'm going to ask the one question almost nobody else asks. Where is the kosher version of this story? Because here's what I've learned. After years of making wine and studying it, every rebellion in the mainstream wine world has a parallel in the kosher one. Sometimes we're a decade behind. Sometimes we're running shoulder to shoulder. And sometimes, in places you would not expect, kosher winemakers got there first, and nobody else noticed. By the end of this episode, you're going to know why two brothers named Weiss in Paso Robles are Rhone Rangers in everything but the membership card. Why kosher wine is structurally the largest garagiste movement on earth. Why kosher Nebbiolo, a grape that almost nobody outside of Piedmont can grow, is being made right now by two California producers nobody talks about. And why a man with a medical degree from Brooklyn just might be the most important figure in the history of kosher Italian wine.
So pour something, anything, a Syrah, if you've got one. You'll understand why in about 6 minutes. Settle in. This is the parallel universe of kosher wine, told through the nicknames that built the modern industry. To understand the Rhone Rangers, you have to understand what California wine looked like in 1983. It looked like Cabernet Sauvignon, and it looked like Chardonnay. That was the deal. Napa had won the judgment of Paris 7 years earlier, the famous 1976 tasting where California cabs and Chardonnays beat the French at their own game in a blind flight. And the entire industry, from Sonoma to Santa Barbara, had decided that the path forward was paved with exactly two grapes. Plant them, oak them, sell them, repeat. In the middle of that consensus, a young man named Randall Graham walked into a vineyard in the Santa Cruz Mountains with a philosophy degree from Berkeley. An obsession with Burgundy and a plan to make great American Pinot Noir. He failed. He couldn't get Pinot to do what he wanted to do in that climate, in that soil. So he did what wine writers love to write about and what most winemakers will never actually do. He changed his mind. He looked south, not to Burgundy, to the Rhone Valley, to Châteauneuf-du-Pape, to the 13 grapes the French had been blending for centuries in the southern Rhone. Grenache, Syrah, Mourvèdre, Cinsault, Cognac, and Vacaresse. Names that in 1983, almost nobody in America had ever heard of. In 1984, he released the first vintage of a wine he called Le Cigar Volant, the Flying Cigar, named after the 1954 ordinance in Châteauneuf-du-Pape that, I am not making this up, formally banned the landing of flying saucers in the village's vineyards. That's Randall Graham. That's the whole man, right there, a serious winemaker with a sense of humor about the seriousness. He was not alone. Down in Santa Barbara County, a former wine retailer named Bob Lindquist had started a label called Coupe in 1982 and was quietly making some of the first serious American Syrah anybody had ever tasted. In Edna Valley, John Albon was about to plant the first commercial vineyard in the United States dedicated entirely to Rhone varieties. In the Sierra foothills, Steve Edmonds, Edmonds St. John, was making Mourvèdre in a state that barely knew the grape existed. These men did not know each other yet. They were working in parallel. And then, in April of 1989, Wine Spectator magazine put Randall Graham on the cover in the Lone Ranger mask, calling him the Rhone Ranger. And the parallel lines suddenly intersected. Within 3 years, they had organized a festival in Paso Robles called Hospice du Rhone. Within 5 years, they were a recognized movement, and by 1998, they were a non-profit. The Rhone Rangers, plural, with bylaws and a board and requirements that members' wines be made from at least 75% of the 22 recognized Rhone varietals. And here is the part of the story that matters most for what we're about to do. The Rhone Rangers did not just sell wine. They changed what California was allowed to be. They proved that an American wine region could have an identity beyond Cabernet and Chardonnay. They created the permission structure. That's right. That's the right phrase,
permission structure for everything that came after. For Cali Tal, for the natural wine movement, for the new California, for every winemaker today who plants something weird in the Sierra foothills and tells the market, I'll figure it out. I'll figure what to do with it. That permission structure is what I want you to hold in your head for the next few minutes. So where is the kosher Lone Ranger? The honest answer is, he has two first names, and he shares them with his brother. Shimon and Gabriel Weiss, two brothers who in 2009 looked at the kosher wine market, which at the time meant probably Israeli Cabernet, French Bordeaux, and a lot of wine that tasted like it had been made primarily to be kosher rather than primarily to be wine, and decided to do something different. They went to Paso Robles. They went to Santa Barbara. They sourced fruit from the same vineyards the Lone Rangers had been sourcing from for two decades. They named their winery Shira, the Hebrew word for song, and they named their flagship Rhone Blend Coalition. If you have never had a glass of Shira Coalition, I want you to understand what it tastes like, because it matters for the argument I'm making. It is a wine of blue fruit and crushed pepper and a long, dusty finish that reminds you that you are drinking a Central California coast. It doesn't taste like a kosher wine that is trying to be a Rhone. It tastes like a Rhone that happens, almost incidentally, to be a kosher wine. That's the entire revolution in a single sentence. 300 miles north in Napa Valley, a man named Jonathan Haidu had been doing the same work in a quieter register. Haidu came up as the assistant winemaker at Covenant. We'll get to Covenant in a minute. On the side, under his own label, Haidu makes some of the most serious kosher Rhone varietals being made anywhere in the world. Grenache from Old Vine Vineyards, Syrah from Napa Hillsides, Ecanois, that's one of the obscure 13. Almost nobody plants it. That is, I will say, and I'll say this out loud, one of the most interesting kosher wines I have ever put in a glass. And then there is Covenant itself. Jeff Morgan, founder, former Wine Spectator writer, turned winemaker, based in Berkeley. Geography is poetic here. Randall Graham walked these same streets. Morgan built Covenant in 2003, primarily as a kosher Napa Cabernet project. But the Red Sea line, the second tier of the house, from the very beginning has included Rhone varieties. Syrah, blends, wines that don't apologize for being kosher and don't apologize for being Californian. Three producers, two brothers, one assistant turned principal, one founder. None of them, to my knowledge, are formal members of the Lone Rangers nonprofit. All of them are spiritually, structurally, viticulturally Lone Rangers in everything but the membership card. Now, before we leave California, I owe you a footnote. Because the Lone Rangers were not the only rebellion happening in the state in the late 1980s. At almost exactly the same moment, a second movement was forming, Italian-American winemakers, and a few who had simply fallen in love with Tuscany. They started planting Sangiovese in Napa, Nebbiolo in the foothills, Barbera, and Glinico. The wine press gave them their own nickname, Cal Ital. And for a brief, hopeful moment in the 1990s, it looked like Cal Ital might do for the Italian varieties what the Lone Rangers had done for the French ones. The mainstream version of the story is that the movement stalled,
Sangiovese turned out to be a lot harder to grow well in California than anyone had hoped. The market never fully embraced it. By the 2010s, mainstream Calital had quieted to a niche. But here's something the mainstream wine press has almost entirely missed. In the kosher world, Calital didn't stall. It just got built quietly by a few people without the magazine covers. Ernie Weir at the Hagafen Cellars, California's very first kosher winery, founded in Napa in 1979, a full 6 years before Randall Graham put on the mask, has been making serious Sangiovese for years. It is the wine of a man who has been farming Napa fruit longer than most California winemakers have been alive, and it tastes like it. Bright cherries, dried herbs, and the kind of structure that tells you the grower respects the grape. And then there's the Nebbiolo question. Nebbiolo is the king of Piedmont, the grape of Barolo and Barbaresco, the grape that taught the wine world what austere meant. It is famously, almost comically difficult to grow outside of northern Italy. And yet, both the Weiss brothers at Chira and Jonathan Haidu in Napa have made kosher Nebbiolo from California fruit. Small lots, hard to find, but real. So the parallel here is not absence. The parallel is undertold. The kosher Calital story exists. It just hasn't been on the cover of the Wine Spectator yet. Hold that thought. Because we're going to Italy. And when we get there, the question becomes interesting. Not why is there no kosher Italian movement, but why does nobody know that one already exists? Pour yourself the next glass. We're going to Tuscany. To understand what one man from Brooklyn has done for kosher Italian wine in the last 15 years, you have to understand what two Italian winemakers did 60 years ago, because they wrote the rule book he has been quietly tearing up. Story 1. The year is 1971. The place is the Antinori family cellar in Tuscany. The Antinoris have been making wine since 1385. That's not a typo. 1385. And the head of the family is a man named Marchese Piero Antinori, who has decided that he is tired of being told by Italian law what Chianti is allowed to be. At the time, Italian wine law said that to call your red wine Chianti, you had to use a specific blend, Sangiovese, the dominant red grape of Tuscany, was required. But this is the part that drove Piero Antinori out of his mind. You were also required to blend in a percentage of white grapes, Trebbiano, Malvasia, pale, thin grapes that in the view of every serious Tuscan winemaker of the post-war era were dragging the wines down. So Piero Antinori, in 1971, made a wine he called Tignanello. No white grapes, Sangiovese, yes, but blended with French Cabernet Sauvignon. He aged it in French oak barriques instead of the traditional large Slovenian casks. The Italian wine authorities looked at his wine and demoted it. They told him he could no longer call it Chianti. They told him he could no longer even call it a wine of Tuscany. He had to put it on the shelf with a label that read Vino da Tavola, table wine, the lowest legal category of Italian wine, actually below jug wine,
and below cooking wine. That demoted bottle, that piece of disrespected, downgraded vino di Tavola, became one of the most important wines of the 20th century. Within a decade, Tagnanello was selling for more than the Chiantes that had been above it, and within two decades, the entire generation of Tuscan winemakers had followed Antinori's lead. They got their own nickname from the wine press, Super Tuscans, the aristocrats who broke the rules and got rich doing it. Story 2. 12 years later, in 1983, 300 miles north, in the village of Lamora, in the heart of Piedmont, the kingdom of Nebbiolo, the home of Barolo, a young winemaker named Elio Altieri walks into his father's cellar. His father is a traditional Barolo producer of the old school, the kind of man who believes that great Barolo must be aged for years in massive Slovenian oak botte. The giant casks that have been used in Piemonte for generations, that long, slow, oxidative aging that gives traditional Barolo its famous, austere, tannic, almost forbidding character. The character that makes Barolo, in the words of the old saying, the wine of kings and the king of wines, but a wine you cannot really drink for 20 years. Elio Altieri had been to Burgundy. He had seen the small French oak barriques the Burgundians use. He had tasted what shorter, cleaner fermentations and small barrels can do. So he walked into his father's cellar with a chainsaw. He cut down the old botte. He cut down 100 years of family tradition. He cut down, in the most literal possible sense, his own inheritance. Because his father, when he discovered what his son had done, disinherited him on the spot. Elio Altieri started over with small French oak, with shorter macerations, with a vision of Barolo that was approachable in 5 years instead of 20. He was not alone. Roberto Varezzo, Domenico Clerico, Paolo Scavino, and others joined him. They got their own nickname. The wine press called them the Barolo Brothers, the modernist revolution in Piemonte. So now you have the picture. Two rebellions, 12 years apart, both in Italy, both about breaking the inherited rules. The Super Tuscans tore up the DOC. The Barolo boys tore up the cellars. By the year 2000, Italian wine, for the first time since the Roman Empire, was being shaped by the winemakers rather than the regulators. Tagnanello, Sassicaia, Ornelia, Solea, from Piemonte, the modernist Barolos, the James Suckling, and Robert Parker were raiding in the high 90s. And the kosher world watched all of this happen from the outside. For about 30 years, if you walked into a kosher wine store in 1995 or 2000 or even 2005, looking for an Italian wine, here's what you found. You found Bartonura Moscato. You found a handful of safe, mass-market Chiantes. You found maybe even a Suave or a Pinot Grigio, if it was a good wine shop. And that was the deal. There was no kosher Tagnanello. There was no kosher Barolo. Nothing from the modernists. There was no kosher Brunello from any of the great Montesino houses.
The Italian wine rebellions had reshaped the global wine map, and the kosher world had been excluded from the entire conversation. Not by malice, but by structure. And this is the part that until I sat down and wrote this episode, I'm not sure I had even really understood why. Why did the kosher Italian wine market take 40 years longer to develop than the kosher French or the kosher Californian one? The honest answer is Italian wineries are small, family-run, fiercely traditional, and deeply Catholic. And until very recently, almost completely uninterested in the logistics of a kosher production run. To make a kosher wine, the entire process has to be supervised by an observant Jewish team from the moment the grapes arrive at the crush pad. The equipment has to be koshered. The handling has to be exclusive. For a tiny Tuscan family estate making 3,000 cases of their family Chianti from grapes that they have been growing for two centuries, the idea of stopping their normal production cycle to host a mashkiach team for a dedicated kosher run was, for decades, a non-starter. Somebody had to convince them. Enter the man with the medical degree. Dr. Ralph Medeb did not start out in wine. He came to medicine, which is why, in the small world of kosher wine, the people who know him don't call him by his name. They call him the wine doctor. And by the end of this part of the episode, you'll understand why he earned it. He came from a Lebanese Jewish community in Brooklyn, a community with deep roots in the New York food and beverage world. And at some point in the last 15 years, he looked at the kosher Italian wine market, the Bartonura, the Safe Chiantes, the Pinot Grigios, and made a decision that changed the category. He decided he was not going to import his way out of the problem. He was going to commission his way out. Here is the model. Dr. Ralph goes to Italy. He does not walk into a winery and ask if they have a kosher cuvée for him to buy. He walks into a winery, and we are talking about serious wineries here. Wineries that get 95-point scores in the Italian wine press. And he says, I will buy a portion of your harvest. I will bring my own kosher team. I will pay for the supervision, and I will pay for the dedicated equipment. You make the wine the way you make your wine. I'll handle the rest. It is structurally the same model that the flying winemakers use in mainstream wine. And we'll get to them a little bit later. Please tune in again next week for part two of this episode. Coming up here next on the NSN Network is the Erev Shabbat show, hosted by Mark Zamek and sponsored by our friends at Kedem.

Erev Shabbos show for Erev Shabbos, Parshios Chukas and Balak, believe it or not. 813 Candlelighting, New York, New Jersey. 709 Candlelighting in Jerusalem, Israel. Well, they will only be laning Parshas Balak, believe it or not. This is episode number 426 of the Erev Shabbos show, as we cover June 26th through July 2nd, Tammuz 11 through 17, Maseches Chulin and Daf Yomi 57 through 68, and Chagiga and Yerushalmi 8 through 14. Welcome one and all to the Erev Shabbos show. We are excited to bring it to you this week. Our partners at Kedem, Royal Wine Corporation, are excited to partner with us to bring it to you as well. 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And stay tuned for 3 hours of a great Erev Shabbos show. 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

for Simcha's Bris a few months ago, or even Sheva Brachos for Leora, even more recently than that, in November. That building wasn't even anywhere close to being ready, and now it's there. There was a minyan, there was a bris, it's a whole to-do. So mazel tov to Sroli and Miri. They are not only parents of a brand-new baby boy, they're also brand-new grandparents of a boy a little bit older. So the family message that went out, mazel tov, it's a boy, and an uncle. Look at that. And so mazel tov to Sroli and Miri. Miri, many of you might know Sroli from Achiezer, certainly well-known person out in the Five Towns. Mazel tov to my uncle and aunt, Ushi and Tova Miller, and to all the extended family members. Who did I run into at the Bris? There's a lot of Jewish music stars at the Bris. Ellie Gerstner and Sroli Williger. So Ellie was there because, believe it or not, Miri, the mother of the brand new baby boy, is Ellie's sister. So he was there. And Sroli Williger is their uncle. So a lot going on over there. And, of course, my uncle Ellie was there. So a lot of Jewish music talent in the room, believe it or not, at that young boy's Bris. Maybe he's got something to move into. Plus, his older brother, I think, is a band leader. I think Yaakov Miller does bands. Anyway, now I'm just rambling on. Anyway, in honor of the brand-new baby boy, who's a member of the Miller and Gerstner family, here is a selection called Lecha Dodi by his uncle, Ellie Gerstner. It's called Lecha Dodi. And then another one called Kadsheni by his great uncle, Sroli Williger. Erev Shabbos Parshas Chukas at NachumSiegel.com.

It's called Marabu, and it's an Erev Shabbos show for Erev Shabbos Parshas Chukas as we approach the bottom of the hour. I guess we're only approaching the bottom of the hour if you're listening to the show and you started listening to the show at the top of the hour. But as it occurs to me that the expression bottom of the hour will probably not even exist a generation from now, sort of along with hanging up the phone. Because a bottom of the hour refers to a clock with a face on it, which probably most children don't even know what to do with these days. But either way, coming up at the top of the hour, so to speak, is our vinyl album of the week. And it is Kol Achai's Bekarov. I know you're saying, wait, Mark, you did a Kol Achai album last week, and I sort of got into my head, and I guess it's Gemara logic. We did a few weeks in a row with debut albums, and then we mentioned Kol Achai, so we might as well mention Kol Achai again. The Gemara does it all, you know, is going through a list of things, and it mentions something by, you know, a particular Tana or Amora, but that's the only thing that they said, so let's tell you everything else that they said. Either way, fun segue there, but I think Bekarov may be my favorite of the Kol Achai albums. We'll talk about that as we get closer, as we launch our vinyl hour in, let's see, 5 songs from now at the top of the hour. Erev Shabbos Parshas Chukas Balak, and in Israel only Balak at NachumSiegel.com.

all had a great Father's Day this past Sunday. I did. Saw my dad in the morning. We went to the Bliss together. Saw my father-in-law in the afternoon. Saw grandchildren along the way. Speaking of grandchildren, happy birthday to the first of our grandchildren. He actually made me a grandfather, technically. Shmuel Yaakov Rub, turning 8 this week. Happy birthday, Shmuel. I hope he has many, many happy years to come as he finishing up grade 2, beginning grade 3. I remember what I was doing when I was 8 years old. We were moving, literally my 8th birthday that week. We moved from Frockaway to Teaneck. So big milestone. He's not going through that now. They are wonderfully ensconced in the city of Fair Lawn, or the borough of Fair Lawn. And we're happy that they're so close. And so mazel tov to Shmuel, mazel tov to Kenny and Shoshi. And we look forward to the big, big shindig celebration, whatever that is. I don't want to announce it on the air because then they'll be bombarded. Too many people will show up. We really don't want to go down that path. But happy birthday, Shmuel Yaakov Rub. We're very, very proud of everything you've accomplished so far and look forward to much, much more in the future. Kol HaChai's Big Harov coming up momentarily, but we still got some more selections for you. Erev Shabbos, Parshas Chukas and Balak at NachumSiegel.com.

Cantina Giuliano from Tuscany makes the delicious Sweet V white wine and a robust classic Chianti. Ellie and his wife combine classic winemaking with love to produce great Tuscany wines. Cantina Giuliano. This is Jay Booksbaum here on the Nachum Segal Network.

Goldschmidt. Song number one, side number one, Bikharov, the fourth of the Kol Achai releases. This is the 2003 release. Spent 13 years releasing albums, from Hallelujah, which we played last week, to Bikharov, which we played this week. I think this might be my favorite of all the Kol Achai albums, believe it or not. That song, O Yeshama, written and dedicated in honor of Nachum and Stacy Siegel. I believe that that song might have been performed at the Siegel's 1989 wedding, the late fall 1989 wedding at Marina Del Rey, if my memory serves. A lot of tall people at that wedding. But anyway, Yitzchak, Yossi, and Boaz Goldschmidt back for 2 weeks in a row on our Vinyl Hour. We're playing Kol Achai's Bikharov. Some amazing, amazing songs on this album. Most of them, of course, written by Yitzchak Goldschmidt. Here is one of my all-time fave Kol Achai songs. It's called Amech Ami, from Megillat Rut, or Megillas Rus, a Yitzchak Goldschmidt composition, of course, Boaz on the lead vocals. Here it is, song number two, side number one, Amech Ami.